I demand your attention. I demand your attention. 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Okay.

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This is Beat the Bezoar. Normally with Ceremon, this is Mick sitting in tonight for her, so she can hang out with her good friends. Let's see, what was in that last set? So we'll go backwards. We just heard Cabaret Voltaire, Bad Self, Part 1, the 12-inch version, a 12-inch 45, with the other side is, the side A is called James Brown. And that's from Collected Works, 1983 to 1985. The Ghetto Blasters in front of that, two syllables from Underground Screams on the Asian Man record label. La Femme did Jaded Future from Psychotropical Berlin, the bonus track version, woohoo, from 2013. Midori Hirano, Blue Horizon from Otonoma. It's a new release on Thrill Jockey. Sun O from their newest one, Does Anyone Hear Like Venom? And that was released on Sub Pop Records. And then we heard Sound the Alarm to start that set. Fire Ceased, live version from Sound the Alarm Live on Relative Pitch Records. And that brings us up to date. It's 8:05. I'll be here till 9 o'clock. So keep listening if you like it.

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1: Yeah.
0: Ring like silver, Lordy, shine like gold.
1: Yeah.
0: Price on a hammer, and I've never been told. Lord, but hear me.
1: Yeah, I know she hear you, man.
0: No.

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Who you buzzing round now, Billy B? 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Billy, oh, you lied to me. 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Billy, say you're gonna make a hive with me. Then I hear you buzzing round with another yellow jacket. Bee, bee, wasn't me. Billy made his pick of bees. Bee, wasn't me. Billy's bee, bee, wasn't me. Now I gotta tell you that this little baby bee, she ain't crying at her honey tea, cause she knows she got another boy bee that's a hornet, got a real stinger he. Oh, I promise that I'll never think of you, bee, Billy, promise not to think of me, cause it's with you, Billy, that I'll never be, Billy, I don't wanna be with Billy, bee.

0: son Andy, Andy Kerr. By the way, my name's Graham Kerr. When my son was just 10, he made his first attempt to follow in my footsteps. And I think he was jolly successful. You know what he cooked? His favorite dish, scrambled eggs. They were soft and creamy, and I really couldn't have done better myself. I'd like to share our secret for perfect scrambled eggs. Just whip 4 eggs together without liquid. And season them. And then pop them into melted butter. You know, when the butter is just at the point of browning and smells like hazelnuts, that's the time to add the eggs. Stir them rapidly. Stir them rapidly. Stir them rapidly. And when they look just right, add 1/4 cup of cold milk. This little trick halts the cooking process that so often makes eggs dry. Fresh eggs are one of the world's great delicacies. They deserve to be treated with respect.
1: Right.
0: Right.
1: Right.
0: Right.
1: Right.
0: Right.
1: Right.
2: All right, we are getting down to the final half hour of Beat the Bezoar. This is Mick sitting in for Saruman tonight. You just heard Negative Land. It was called Perfect Scrambled Eggs. Now you know how to do it. These few tunes that I played in a row are from a Ralph collection from 1987 called Potatoes. A collection of folk songs from Ralph Records. In front of that, we heard The Tinklers, If You Want Nice Kids, Be Nice to Your Kids. It seems simple enough, doesn't it? And then an artist called Artist Unknown. That was the Billy B song. That's one of my favorites. It's just the cutest, weirdest little song. All of these coming from the Potatoes collection. Mark Mothersbaugh, of course, from Devo. That was called My Hometown. The Residents, their version of Hank Williams' I'm So Lonesome I Could Cry. Half Japanese did T is for Texas. Rhythm and Noise, Berta's Hammer. All from the Potatoes collection. And we started the set with Mong Tong, their 2020 release called Mystery. We heard Ancient Mars and 717. That brings us up to date. But I do have to do this for you. It's time for me to bring you some events information. So I can do that right about now. Let's see. Oh, it's 8:30. So the Lisa Sung Quartet, there's an 8:30 p.m. show at Blue Llama Jazz Club. If you happen to be walking by or ready to park right now, you could do that. At the Arc also is blues singer and guitarist Selwyn Birchwood. Doors opened at 8 for that one. So that might work. Not might work for you. Let's go to tomorrow. Sonic Lunch from 11:30 a.m. to 1:30 p.m. will present Michigander with opening act Metal Bubble Trio. And that's at Liberty Plaza, right on the corner of Division and Liberty, right here in Ann Arbor. Tomorrow as well at 7 p.m., the Elvin Sharp Quartet will be at the ARC, 316 South Main Street. And there will also be an 8:30 p.m. show. Tomorrow at Ziggy's at 7 p.m., Set to Spiral, Reveries, and the Dirty News. Ziggy's is at 206 West Michigan Avenue in Ypsilanti. Also tomorrow from 7 to 10 p.m. at the North Star Lounge, it's LGBTQ night, presenting Queer Open Mic, 301 North 5th Avenue in Ann Arbor. You can bring your song, story, poetry, comedy, or any other kind of expression. 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Tomorrow at 8 p.m., Scissor Now, Human Skull, and Templeton's will celebrate 50 years of the Ramones. Oh my gosh, that would be total fun. Except I'm going out of town, but you can go for me. That'll be at Ann Arbor Funhouse, 207 East Washington in Ann Arbor. And finally, tomorrow night at 9 p.m., the Ferrotones will be at The Last Word, 301 West Huron in Ann Arbor. 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All right, we've got 25 minutes left, so let's spin some more tunes. Let me look at the schedule. What's coming up? Because I'm normally not here this time of night. I just wanted to let you know what is happening. Oh, it's the local music show. Starts at 9 p.m. and it runs until 11. I don't know who the guest is tonight, but we're going to find out pretty soon because somebody's going to show up here and open up the studio for some local artists. So stay tuned for that. You don't want to miss it. 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

right, we're winding down the final couple of minutes of Beat the Bezoar. This is Mick sitting in for Saruman. Right now we're listening to an album by Hitomi Moriwaki. And it's on this fabulous record label called Guru Guru Brain. Right now we're listening to a song called Torch. In front of that, Song for My English Lesson. And we heard Numbers in front of that and You You Familia. This is all from her album called Subtropic Cosmos. It came out in 2022. And then we heard from a compilation on Kribo Records, also from the same year, The Sounds of Lekak. It's Singapore music. So we heard a band called Eri, or an artist called E-R-I, Oruma. We heard a couple by The Ugly Voices and Budak Bawa Block. And that about does it. We're going to hear one more from Hitomi Moriwaki, and then it's time for the local music show. So please don't go anywhere. You're going to hear a lot of great local stuff and some live music to boot. Peace. If you're around tomorrow morning, I'll be back for Groovosaurus from 9 to 10, 9 to 11 a.m. Thanks for listening.

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Welcome in. 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You're listening to 88.3 WCBN FM Ann Arbor. I'm your host, Tommy Compost. We got a different kind of show today. It's the middle of the summer and, you know, town kind of empties out. And some of the local bands are taking a little bit of time off, well-deserved as well. So you're going to get some more laid-back cuts of local music, and I'm going to play a little improvised, meditative, modular, synthesizer, bespoke later on in the hour. We're listening to Infinite River right now, and I'm gonna let this one rock a little longer. Stick around.

Hey, hey, hey. Thanks for sticking around. Hope you've been enjoying our meditative journey to start the local music show off tonight. We've been on a little bit of a brain odyssey with the local legends, the drone supergroup, Infinite River. One of Fred Thomas's many very cool local projects. And I promise we're going to listen to some real, like, songs this evening as well. And we're going to stay on the Fred Thomas theme. We're going to check out here in a minute some Idle Ray. We'll get into some Ypsilanti alt country rockers, Loose Koozies. Some of my favorite stuff, some crowded jams from Hydro Park. A lot of good stuff coming up here on 88.3 WCBN FM. 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

Hey, what's up? It's the WCBN-FM local music show. Just going to back announce. We got kind of a big block there of a lot of shoegazy kind of stuff. I think the last thing that I announced is probably that I was going to play some Loose Koozies. Is that how far back we're going? Like 25 minutes? That's a big block of music. Anyway, we had local country rockers, Ypsilanti's Own, Loose Koozies with Easy When You Know How. Played two tracks from Hydro Park because they've got this way of their albums are all like these big, just kind of mixtapes of a bunch of ideas that it seems like they had and like little jams they did. So I always think one song ain't quite enough. So we listened to Epic Gong and Event Horizon off of their 2016 record, the self-titled one. It's awesome. After that, we listened to Down MF's I Work Alone, another Ypsilanti guy. And then that was when we really got into the shoegazy stuff, you know, with Majesty Crush, Number One Fan, Shells of Ginkgo Records in Detroit. If you haven't been there, check it out. Shells will probably ring you up at the till. Great taste in music. Ask her for a rec with Nacimiento Road. Then we have Windy and Carl with Instrumental Number Two, and Asha Vida with Eskimo Summer was what we just listened to. Next, I'm going to cue up a little Claire Sirocco, and probably around 10, we're going to get into it with some improvised, modular meditation. Stick around. It'll be good for your brain.

Man, honestly, I didn't know this record. I just grabbed it off the shelf and put it on, but this is one of the wonderful things about hosting the WCBN FM Ann Arbor local music show Wednesdays from 9 to 11 is that you just pull a record off the shelf and it's like, this record? And this record was exactly what you needed to hear right now? Like, that's crazy. Great pull. And it's like, I didn't even know this record, and it's teeing up. Oof. We couldn't get a band to come in tonight because it's the middle of the summer. So I brought my trusty modular synthesizer down, and we're going to do a summer evening meditation. This one goes out to all the nervous dogs out there on Trazodone. Hang on, you nervous dog. It's gonna be fine. My name's Tommy Compost. I perform as Fling 2 with a lot of my friends, a rotating cast of my friends. So if you enjoy what you're gonna hear next, look us up. Fling, space, II, the Roman numerals for 2. We're playing a show at the end of the month because we got a record coming out. If you want to listen to that, the singles are out now, wherever you find music. But you should find music on Bandcamp. And if you want to see us live, we are flying in a drummer from New York. The finest money can buy. It's Tony Garino. You can come see us at the Ann Arbor Funhouse on August 22nd. And you can also stay right here and not touch that dial right now.

What's up? Thanks for going on a trip with us. This has been your Midsummer Meditation from the WCBN FM Ann Arbor local music show. You've had that dial locked at 88.3. Thanks for hanging around. I had a super good time. I hope you did too. If you liked anything you heard, I'm Tommy Campos. My band Fling 2 plays music both like this and unlike this. We got a couple records out. We got another one coming. It's out on August 21st, in just a couple weeks. And if you want to celebrate with us, on Saturday the 22nd, we'll be playing at the Ann Arbor Funhouse. We've got some special guests coming in from out of state and from down the road. We're going to have Matt Radischeitz from Belleville. We're going to have Sam Scarterfield of Detroit, Michigan. And Brooklyn, New York's own Tony Guarino. Come out and hang with us. I'm going to let a little bit of Carl Craig take us out after this. That's it for this evening's edition of the Local Music Show. Thanks for hanging with me. I had a wonderful time. I hope you had half as much fun as I did, and I will catch you for the next one.

0: It was an Englishman, the Earl of Sandwich, who invented the portable meal of two slices of bread put together with a rich, flavorful filling. But we Americans popularized the handy sandwich. And today, more Americans are carrying sandwiches than ever before in history. The fillings for good sandwiches are quite a problem these days, so I want to tell you how to make the ration points you spend for fillings do double duty. Use
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3: 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I am DJ Nash. It's time for Nothing But the Blues. I am sorry to tell you Jerry Mack's not here this week. Instead, you've got me. I'll be with you till 5 o'clock when Johnny Voyage comes in for Discount Crowns. I want to say thanks to Long Handle Bob for pulling the marathon today from 10 until 3 o'clock doing the Bill Monroe for Breakfast show and the Down Home show. It's a marathon every so often here. So thanks a lot for that. We're going to get the show started here with something from B.B. King.

That, of course, is B.B. King. That's from 1970. It's off of an album called Indianola, Mississippi Seeds, and it is notable as part of the continuing effort of the record companies in the late 60s, early 70s to make B.B. big show business and appeal to the rock crowd even more. And the way they did that on this album was they included in the studio musicians who were rock musicians, including, you may not believe this, but playing piano on that last track, You're Still My Woman, was Carole King. That's right, Carole King of Too Late, It's Too Late, singing or playing piano for B.B. King there. The show started off with a track from B.B., the first track on the album. It's called Nobody Loves Me But My Mother, and he was playing piano himself. As a reminder, I'm DJ Nash. As a reminder, this is Nothing But the Blues on WCBN FM Ann Arbor. Jerry Mack is away. We'll be back next week. You got me for 2 hours or less coming up at 5 o'clock, up until 5 o'clock, and we're going to continue here with another track. This one is from Sun Seals from 1976. It's called Telephone Angel.

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I've been doing the same thing for weeks. I look at the clock and all of a sudden I'm hypnotized. It speaks to me, it goes tick-tock, tick-tock, tick-tock.

time is it? 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

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He said, you're right. He said, you're so right. He said, I know. I said, do you?

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I said, yeah, I feel sick. I said, you know, I can't stay here all the time as much as I'd like to, but I just loon about all day and all night. I dig sand to go down to the river.

Well, that almost certainly evolved out of the studio jam during the Bang Sessions. That was Van Morrison from 1967. That was recorded during the same sessions that produced Brown Eyed Girl and T.B. Sheets and other more famous tunes. Morrison eventually disclaimed any desire to have anything to do with those recordings. I thought of it as a very exploitative arrangement with Burt Burns. But the back room is what we just heard, and I kind of like it. And I don't know who was playing guitar on there, but we'll find out one day. Luther Allison before that with Let's Try Again off of his 1987 album on Blind Pig. That was album's called Serious. Lucky Peterson, Can't Get No Lovin' on the Telephone from 1989's Lucky Strike. He's providing a counterpoint to Sun Seals, who was singing about his telephone angel from Midnight Sun. I'm DJ Nash. It's 3:33 here on WCBN-FM Ann Arbor. I am with you till 5 o'clock. This is Nothing But the Blues. It's part of our weekly Saturday Roots programming. Coming up at 5 o'clock, more Roots programming, the Roots of Unpopular Pop with Johnny Voyage and Discount Crowns. And the Nolans Happy Hour comes on at 6 o'clock. 7 o'clock, we have the Dancehall Reggae Show with Joshua, and on and on and on, as I like to refer to it. The parade of excellence continues, and so does the music. This is up next. It's from an album. It came out about 10 years ago. The title has an interesting lineage here. It's called Don't Lose This. It's by Pops Staples, and the story goes that when Pops did his final recordings, he listened to the tape and he handed it off to Mavis and said, "Don't lose this." And they did not. Eventually, this was put out about 10 years after he passed away. So we're going to hear a song called No News Is Good News.

0: And I would like to thank that song for being exactly the length I needed it to be to close out that set. That was Candace Ivory with Thank You for Letting Your Love Shine On. Let's see. I'm DJ Nash. Had to forgot something there. DJ Nash, you're listening to WCBN-FM Ann Arbor. This is Nothing But the Blues. You've heard a lot of Candace Ivory on this show for this past several months, and that's because it's a great record. New Southern Vintage came out late last year. It's definitely worth seeing. It's on NOLA Blue Records. Before that, Carol in Wonderland from last year as well. Her tune, Whistling Past the Graveyard, again, off the album Truth Is on Alligator. We heard Doug Sam and his band from 1973 doing a cover of T-Bone Walker's Papa Ain't Salty. Ahead of that, John Primer with Hiding Place. William Bell, who actually co-wrote Born Under a Bad Sign, doing the song that he co-wrote with Booker T. Jones, made famous and better known by Albert King, but a different take there. That's from 2016. And Pop Staples started the set off with No News Is Good News. That's off of the 2015 album, Don't Lose This. That's tapes that he recorded not long before he passed away. Then Mavis got together with Jeff Tweedy and his son Spencer, who plays drums, and put some additional sound on the record and made it ready for release. So great tune there. It is now coming up on 4 o'clock, and I'm going to be with you till 5 when Johnny Voyage comes in for Discount Crowns. Following that, it'll be time for the Nolens Happy Hour. And then at 7, the Dance Hall Reggae Show and the Prop Shop with DJ Chill Will.
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11: The Coven with

Greetings and welcome to the Coven. I'm your host for the evening, I.A.U. And tonight on the Coven, we're taking a trip to the opera. As always, here on the Coven, it is my pleasure to welcome you through the witching hour, other known as midnight. And as always, these Saturdays are for spellcasters. So let's take a trip to the catacombs under the Paris Opera House and spot a bit of a phantom of this opera night.

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0: Beneath his mask, the grotesque face of unimaginable horror.
1: But within his heart, the desperate desire for beauty and love.
0: Drama to thrill you and chill you as no other motion picture ever has.
1: In color,
0: The Phantom of the Opera.

Phantom by Rina Sawayama. We heard Hollywood Strings Orchestra with Opera Puccini. Casket Cassette with Bouquet. Leathers and Phantom Heart. And top of the set was Michael Crawford, Sarah Brightman, with The Phantom of the Opera by Andrew Lloyd Webber. Top of the show was Milton Wright with Magic Music for our weekly magic song here on The Coven. If you're just joining, it's a night at the opera with The Phantom, of course. It's getting quite romantic on here. And with that, we should start the next set. And this next aria of music. Kicking us off is Cake and Opera Singer. Next, on The Coven.

0: have seen it. Anyone else that tries dies.
1: But the Sensory Fox presents Phantom of the Paradise. He sold his soul for rock and roll.
2: What was that?
1: Phantom of the Paradise. A gothic horror story. A beautiful love story. A cinematic odyssey through the rock universe. From Greece to glitter and beyond.
3: From the other side.
1: The story of the phantom who haunts the paradise. He sold his soul for rock and roll. Phantom of the Paradise. Rated PG.

And that was Walter Murphy with The Phantom of Your Dreams. Ty Segall with The Singer. We heard Requiem in D Minor, 626, Lacrimosa by Amadeus Wolfgang Mozart. Schick with Stage Fright, and Cake at the top of the set with Opera Singer. It's time for the final Requiem here on The Coven. And we're starting it off with Seal and A Kiss from a Rose. That pesky phantom, he sure does love his roses. I guess he's just sentimental in the end, like we all are.

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1: She is the captive audience. 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And no matter how hard you try, you won't be able to close your eyes. 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
1: Passion.

Robert Englund was Freddy. Now he is the Phantom of the Opera. At its slashing best, the Phantom of the Opera, the motion picture, rated R. Coming soon to a theater near you.

top of the set was Seal and Kiss from a Rose, Valencia Grace with Opera, Lynn and Beneath the Mask, Sarah Brightman and Andre Bocelli with Time to Say Goodbye, closing the set and the show. It is time for me, IAU, to say goodbye as well. Thank you for joining me tonight on The Coven as I welcome you into the midnight hour. This has been a night at the opera and a night to remember, even if the phantom sings at the end. I'll be back again next week with another show that's gonna get quite spooky. Until then, good night, and sing your requiem till you're dead. Closing us out is Yellow Card, and Sing for Me as the final song here on this coven.

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2: I'm going to continue here on Nothing But the Blues with a track a little bit unusual here. I don't think this is I'm not going to say what my sources are for this, but it is a recording of Etta James doing a performance, or actually no, more like doing a rehearsal with Keith Richards and Robert Cray and Johnny Johnson. And then if you listen closely, you can hear Chuck Berry shouting in the background here and there. This is from a movie called Hail, Hail, Rock and Roll. Actually, it's a performance before the concerts that movie documented. So it's a kind of a getting ready for the show and warming up and getting to know each other musically. It's a fantastic performance, so we're going to hear it here. Again, this is Etta James, and it is Hoochie Coochie Gal. Oh,
3: yes. Definitely no problem with that. We're on the seventh hour. The seventh day. The seventh of the month. The seventh doctor said I was born for good luck. Yeah, yeah. That you say. Be a big bad mama jamma now. Don't you mess with me, 'cause

0: Chuck Trimlin. Look here, Chuck.
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0: Had to count him down or he would never stop. That was Preston Love featuring Shuggie Otis on guitar. Yes, Shuggie Otis of Strawberry Letter 23 fame, etc. That's from an album called Johnny Otis Presents Preston Love's Omaha Barbecue. Secret subtitle, And My Son, Shuggie Otis. That was from 1970, called Shuggie's Chitlin' Blues. Before that, we heard The Mothers of Invention, also from 1970. Different scene altogether there. That was from the album Weasels, Ripped My Flesh. It was a cover of Little Richard, Directly From My Heart to You. That was sung by Mr. Don Sugarcane Harris, who also was playing violin on that track as well. Ahead of that, Hound Dog Taylor, 55th Street Boogie, from his very first album recorded in 1971. Alligator Records was actually created because the person, this guy worked for Delmark Records, I believe, and he wanted to record Hound Dog Taylor. Delmark wouldn't do it, so he split off, formed his own record label. That became Alligator. Hound Dog Taylor was famous in Chicago for buying the cheapest, crappiest equipment he could find and then turning everything up to 11 when he performed live. And so that's a little bit of a sample of that. Big Maybelle with That's a Pretty Good Love from 1956. Coco Taylor brought us I'm a Woman from 1969, and partly a response to, well, at least set it up as a response to Etta James doing Hoochie Coochie Gal, which was an outtake from the film Hail, Hail, Rock and Roll. That was a concert documentary. It was about, featured video of the performances in the documentary of Chuck Berry performing with various other musicians, but also it's the story of the making of that documentary and really what a pain in the butt Chuck Berry could be. In fact, if you heard him at the end, you may have heard him at the very end of that song. He was shouting to Etta James, "I didn't even know you," which is absolutely not true. He did not want Etta James performing at that concert because he couldn't remember her, but she performed on his records in the 50s. So there you go. I'm DJ Nash. I'm the one spewing all the facts at you this afternoon instead of Jerry Mack. He'll be back with you next week here on Nothing But the Blues. I've got about 30 minutes left to go, and I'm going to play a very brief message. When we come back, we're going to take a slightly different turn in the music, and we're going to hear from Ann Rapson, who is one of the members of the Sapphire, the Uppity Blues Women.
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Denise LaSalle from 1977, the B-side to a single, can't remember the A-side now, but the title of that track was Who's the Fool. Before that, we heard Alabama Shakes. That was 2015's Miss You off of the album Sound and Color. Adia Victoria brought us Stuck in the South. She is relatively little known. She's made maybe just one or two records. I think they're primarily self-released. Her album... the album there is called Beyond the Bloodhounds and came out in 2016. Regina Carter brought us Trampin' off of her 2014 album Southern Comfort. And Ann Rapson started off that whole set with Gonna Stop You From Giving Me the Blues off of her album Music Making Mama. It's 4:46 now. I'm DJ Nash, and I'm with you just until 5 o'clock when Johnny Voyage comes in for Discount Crown. So stick around for that. But we have more music coming up, and we're going to start it off right now with a song that you might know from the Monkees.

Pawn Shop Man. 4:55 here in Ann Arbor at WCBN FM. You're listening to Nothing But the Blues. I've been with you since 3 o'clock. My name is DJ Nash, and Jerry Mack will be back with you for his regular gig next week at 3 o'clock. So stick around. Stick around all the way for the next 7 days and 6 days and 22 hours before Jerry comes back here for Nothing But the Blues. Before Pearl Taylor, Rufus Thomas with Bearcat, an answer song to Hound Dog, of course. And Rufus Thomas was the host of a radio show called Hoot and Holler on WDIA in Memphis when he recorded that single for Sun Records back in 1953. Eventually, of course, he started recording for Stax Records, made tracks like Walking the Dog, his father of Carla Thomas, etc., etc. Starting the set off, Paul Butterfield Blues Band, a far cry from Mickey Dolenz there singing Mary Mary off of their album East West. That came out before the Monkees ever formed. That was a song written by Mike Nesmith, and he put it out there for, as songwriters did with their demos, and hoped that somebody would pick it up. And Paul Butterfield Band did. It is, let's see, what else have I got? I've only got one more song, and I'm a little short for time here. So why don't we hear a message? I think a message is a great thing, and it always helps pass the time. So we're going to hear this promo for a show coming up on Monday morning.

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1: Temporary southeasterly squally and gusty wind at a speed from 60 to 75 kilometers an hour.
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Good afternoon. This is DJ Rowe, and you are listening to The Needle Drop here on WCBN FM Ann Arbor. You might think this is kind of a switch up from what you usually play, Rowe. I usually have been tending to play like 70s, 80s, 60s, kind of older jams. But this week, we're going to skip forward to the future. The future? I don't know. To some current music. Today, I brought along the Barbie soundtrack, and sorry, like, if you don't like Barbie, whatever, sorry, you're a hater. I love Barbie so much. I grew up watching, like, the cartoon CGI. Is it CGI? I don't know. But, like, Barbie and the 12 Dancing Princesses, like, all of those Barbie movies. And so now that I'm, like, an adult and the new Barbie movie came out, the one with Margot Robbie, Ryan Gosling, I think Will Ferrell is in it. It's got a Michael Cera, I think, it's got a huge star-studded cast, and you're like, oh, it's probably a really girly movie. It is so hilarious. Like, this movie is genuinely, like, kind of catered towards an older audience. It's like if Barbie was a real person, and she's living in an actual dream house. It's very, like, it's really funny to see, like, Barbie as a real person. But she also goes through all the challenges of, like, what it means to be a woman. Like, what it means to be, like, a woman in the real world. Like, it's not easy. It's not just all Barbie funhouse. And so, although it is a very satirical, funny movie, there is some depth behind it. Margot Robbie is phenomenal in every movie she does. She's Barbie. Ryan Gosling is Ken. And it's so fun to watch. It's directed by Greta Gerwig. She does a phenomenal job on all of her films. So let's dive into what we listened to already. We started off the hour with Pink by Lizzo. I don't think I've ever heard Lizzo on WCBN before. It might be a first. And then after that, we heard Dance the Night by Dua Lipa. That one is really catchy. I'm not a super big Dua Lipa fan, but she is so amazing, and she did a great job. The soundtrack has so many recognizable artists. I'm not gonna play Barbie World because it's got some FCCs in it. But that is by Nicki Minaj and Ice Spice with the Aqua, like, I'm a Barbie girl. So that, I couldn't find that at the station. So just note that Barbie girl is playing in the back of my mind. Then up next, we're going to hear, I'm going to switch to some Olivia Rodrigo just to, not so we're, not listening to the whole soundtrack back to back. I'm going to switch to some Olivia Rodrigo. I'm going to play Lacey off of the Guts album. She recently performed with the Smashing Pumpkins at Lollapalooza. So that was, I love seeing her perform with kind of like, not, I guess they're older bands. But yeah, like she brings out The Cure, like Robert Smith. So it's just really nice to see that connection between newer music and what like the pros have done. So, gonna switch to some of her. After that, we'll hear some Charlie XCX, some Sam Smith, Tame Impala, Billie Eilish, Pink Panthers, a song by Ryan Gosling. It'll be a really fun show. Stick around. I hope you have fun. But anyways, here is Olivia Rodrigo with Lacey.

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Welcome back. That was Olivia Rodrigo with Ballad of a Homeschooled Girl. Ballad of a Homeschooled Girl. It's been a long week for me. I've been moving apartments. But let's do a little catch up. So off of the Barbie soundtrack, we heard Speed Drive by Charlie XCX. I just want to give Charlie a special shout out. It was her birthday yesterday, and also her Lollapalooza performance was also so amazing. Her new album, Music, Fashion, Film, is so phenomenal. I'm going to try and get my hands on it. Charlie is kind of seen as like a big party girl, but she's kind of funny with this album. She's throwing some some jokes around. But it's also got some emotional depth to it. And director David Cronenberg does this little monologue on the last track of the album. I'm getting carried away. Check out Music, Fashion, Film. It's such a good album. Anyways, after that, we heard Waditi, I think that's how you say it, by Carol G and Aldo Rinks. That one's kind of a switch up from the rest of the songs. It is a modern song, but it does have a very Latin beat. It does have Spanish lyrics. And so that song plays when Barbie and Ken make their way to California, I believe. And then after that, we heard Man I Am by Sam Smith. This is where I started to like start giggling a lot listening to the soundtrack, because it's just like some of the things they're saying, they're like, I'm not gay, bro. Like, really, like, it's just kind of, it's very Ken. And then after that, we heard Journey to the Real World by Tame Impala. And then just now, the song that actually has me kicking my feet, I'm Just Ken by Ryan Gosling. Yes, Ryan Gosling performs that song. It is just, it's so funny to me, like, but it does kind of like lean into, I don't know, just like gender stereotypes and like how we're supposed to act, like how boys are supposed to act and how girls are supposed to act. And like, I'm Just Ken. Like, I don't know. It's funny, but it does have like some depth to it. So I just want to give a quick like little summary of the movie without spoilers. Margot Robbie, who is Barbie, starts having like thoughts that don't align with her Barbie self. And she kind of goes on a like journey of self-discovery, and she goes to the real, like, she leaves Barbie land and she goes to the human world, and she's in Los Angeles and stuff kind of goes down, and then she returns to Barbie land and she's got this whole new mindset, and she's like, ladies, listen up. So it's kind of like Ken is also learning some stuff too. It talks a lot about like patriarchy. Well, it doesn't like directly talk about patriarchy, but it does kind of lean into that a bit. So like I said, it's just a really funny movie with some good undertones in it, like good emotional, like gets at you. And it, I don't know, it does have some like mother-daughter elements to it as well. So it's just a very, check out the movie. It came out in 2023, so I believe it should be on streaming services by now. But yeah, I'm going to switch back to the Barbie soundtrack. And we're going to hear Blondie by Dominic Fike.

oops, I cut her off. She says hello there at the end. But we got a few minutes left of the needle drop, and I'm gonna tell you what we've been listening to real quick. Last time we left off, we listened to Hey Blondie by Dominic Fike. After that was Home by Haim. What Was I Made For by Billie Eilish. That song won some Grammys, I believe. Really, really good song. Love Billie Eilish. After that, we heard Forever and Again by The Kid LAROI, Silver Platter by Khalid, and Angel by Pink Panthers. Just now, we heard Butterflies by Gale. Got one more song from the Barbie soundtrack, and one more Olivia Rodrigo song I'd love to play with you guys. I'm gonna play... What song? Oh, Making the Bed by Olivia Rodrigo. Check out the Guts album. It's so good. Check out the Barbie movie. Also really good. It's on Max, I checked. Yeah, it covers themes of existentialism. There we go. I got it. Gender roles and just kind of being thrown off your feet. It's a really fun, funny movie. Yeah, check it out. Anyways, here is Making the Bed. And then after that, we're going to hear Choose Your Fighter by Ava Max. I hope you guys had so much fun listening today. I'll catch you guys next week. This is DJ Rowe at WCBN FM Ann Arbor.

Well, we've got Benny Goodman right now with Smokehouse. Before that was Topsy, Bumblebee Stomp, Russian Lullaby, Margie, Could You Pass in Love, and more songs as well. 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You can click on the playlist tab to see what's been going on today. Do we even have a playlist tab anymore? I don't know, but it's on the left side of the website if you want to look through those songs. I was lazy today and have been only playing Benny Goodman. Not that I gravitate towards Benny Goodman out of laziness, I just only play one artist when I'm really lazy. Because I just have a lot going on, so I didn't want to think about it today. But I do have some other artists to play for the remainder of my set. 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I am DJ Lamb Chop. Thank you for tuning in. Of course, we have some events happening around town. Let's see what's going on. Tonight, Wednesday, August 5th, 2026, the Lisa Song Quartet, Blue Llama Jazz Club. Please make reservations online. Also, August 6th at the ARC, the Elvin Sharp Quartet. I believe Elvin Sharp, I think, let me see. Yes, I think Elvin Sharp is in relation to Dave Sharp of Blue Llama Jazz Club. So, keeping it in the family. And that'll be an excellent show, so go see them at the ARC, 7 p.m. tomorrow. On Friday, Remembering Rodriguez, a musical tribute at Trina Soph's in Detroit, 7:30 p.m. Also in Ann Arbor at the ARC, 8 p.m. Moon Mill with Maddie Ringo. I can vouch for Maddie. She's really, really good. We have one of her albums here at WCBN. If you want to see who I consider to be a potential next Joni Mitchell caliber singer, go see them at the ARC this Friday at 8 p.m. Of course, this calendar is brought to you by the locally owned Ann Arbor Observer, providing news and events online at annarborobserver.com, on A2View, the Observer's weekly newsletter, and in print. 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Thank you for tuning in. I'll be here for another 25 minutes. And we've got a couple different artists on deck. Maybe a little bit of Billie Holiday, maybe a little bit of Earl Hines, maybe a little Johnny Hodges. We'll see. And at some point I will bring in some of my own things from home, but I did not have a chance to go back to the house today. So maybe next week.

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Today's show is freeform and couldn't be more diverse. There is a theme, however, in that each track is 50 years old, recorded and released 1976. This is Jaco Pastorius' Portrait of Tracy from his debut solo album, self-titled. This track has been frequently sampled in the hip-hop genre, released in 76 on Epic in the First Set. Jonathan Richman and the Modern Lovers, the Upsetters, with Lee Scratch Perry, Joan Armatrading, Parliament, Cartola, which translates as Top Hat, Marijata, Ghana in Afrobeat, Tom Waits, and at the bottom of the hour, Marvin Gaye with our set break. Hey, let's have fun.

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2: Well, I hope everybody is happy.

Well, good afternoon. This is Chris Forman, title track from his 2015 Sirens Records release. Now is the time. Featuring Chris on the Hammond B3. My name is Roberto, otherwise known as the Mass Marauder. I'm on the rotation for Jazz Till Whenever. If you need to reach me, call 734-763-3500. You can also send a text to 734-489-9894. What do you say? Let's have some fun.

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bottom of the first hour, Jazz Till Whenever, with the rotational host, your masked marauder, Chris Foreman, with Lonely Avenue, featuring Andy Brown on guitar, song written by Doc Pomus. The album 2015's Now Is the Time. We're going full Baker's Keyboard Lounge with our beds today, at least in the first hour. Allman Brothers with Dreams from their self-titled debut 1969 on Capricorn. Farmers by Nature with Castle Number 2, 2014 AUM Fidelity release, Love and Ghosts, featuring Gerald Cleaver on drums, William Parker bass, and Craig Taborn piano. Horace Silver, Senior Blues, a 1956 Blue Note 45 RPM single, bringing us right up to date. I don't know what I'm picking out next. You just

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The outro for hour one of Jazz Till Whenever today. Chris Foreman with The Peeper, featuring Diane Ellis on alto sax. Once again, now is the time. The album, 2015, on the Sirens label, Esbjorn Svensson Trio, with Tide of Trepidation live in London, 2018, on the ACT Music imprint. Vassar Clemens with Delta Blues from his 1975 Hillbilly Jazz album on Flying Fish. Brand new music from Britta Verves, Forever, from the album Simple Things 2025 on Whirlwind Recordings. Let me fix that. What the heck? That brings us right up to date. There. Attention to detail. I got some cool stuff coming up after the top of the hour from Flea and Nick Cave from Flea's brand new jazz album. So you stay tuned right here on WCBN FM Ann Arbor.

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Stay tuned. Up next, I've got Flea and

0: Working in nightclubs so long, hardly stand the break of day. 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
1: I'll be here through Sunday evening, someplace else Monday night. 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If I get home with all my money, everything will be all right.

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We're in the proverbial home stretch. Bottom of hour number two on Jazz Till Whenever. This is Coming Home, Baby. Quincy Jones and his orchestra from his 1963 Mercury Records release. Quincy Jones plays hip hits. We're going to have a medley here. Up next is The Gravy Waltz. We heard some old-time radio, 1957 broadcast on NBC TV, the Nat King Cole Show, featuring Nat King Cole and the Nelson Riddle Orchestra, with T for Two. Ben Harper and Charlie Musselwhite, under cover of Mose Allison's Nightclub, from the 2019 Fat Possum release, If You're Going to the City, a tribute to Mose Allison. Tim Buckley with Dream Letter from his third album, Happy Sad, which was categorized as folk jazz, 1968. Sun Ra Orchestra, Dreams Come True, live at the Paradox, 2008, on the In and Out label. Flea, Wichita Lineman, featuring Nick Cave, under cover of Jimmy Webb, from Flea's solo album on Nonesuch, Honora. Bringing us right up to date. Up next, I have a treat.

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1: Me and my mother and father and a grandmother and a grandfather were driving through the desert at dawn, and a truckload of Indian workers had either hit another car or just, I don't know what happened, but there were Indians scattered all over the highway, bleeding. 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

the outro today. On Jazz Till Whenever, Quincy Jones and his orchestra, under cover of Herbie Hancock, Watermelon Man, Plays the Hits, 1963, on the Mercury label. Thanks for the ride. I'll be on the Mass Marauder Show Saturday, 7 to 8 a.m. Watermelon Man. Yeah, I'm not playing this.

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Up next, we got some fine programming right here, WCBN F.

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I'm DJ Nash. I'll be with you for a while this morning. More about that later on. We'll start the show off this week with Return to Forever.

0: That was Sheila Jordan. Sheila Jordan performing with Errol Anderson on double bass. That's from an album from 1978 called simply Sheila. If you don't know her, she is obviously a jazz singer. Turntable 2 is still spinning. Obviously a jazz singer, did not record a whole lot. She did one album from Blue Note in the early 60s with a quartet. And then she did continue to record and perform live, but her favored instrumentation to accompany her was very spare and typically double bass solo. So there's a number of albums of just featuring that kind of voice and bass duet. And it's a highly unusual kind of pairing, but it works really well. That song was called On Green Dolphin Street, in case you didn't recognize it. Before that, two tracks from, it's an album credited to Chick Corea, but it's actually the band that became known as Return to Forever. And in fact, the album is called Return to Forever. We heard track one, side one, called Return to Forever. That was the name of the song, and then followed by Crystal Silence. That was originally released in 72 on ECM. It's 6:23, and I am DJ Nash. This is Nashing with a G. I'm with you every week from 6 until 8 a.m., and I much appreciate you joining it along and listening here at WCBN FM Ann Arbor. Today, I will be followed by The Syllabus at 8 o'clock with a special guest host, me, sitting in for Manon this week, so I'll be with you all the way up until 9 o'clock. So, I would encourage you, if you want to reach out, get in touch with me, or let us know what you're thinking about the station, you can call 734-763-3500, or you may text us at 734-489-9894. It just depends upon whether at 6:30 in the morning you want to exercise your thumbs or your voice. Your choice, or you could just simply go back to sleep. Up to you. I've got a track here now from a compilation called Memphis Boys. It was released, about 15 years ago, and it's a compilation of songs, singles, recorded at American Studios in Memphis, which was led by a guy named Chips Moman, who played guitar and actually co-wrote a lot of great songs that you're aware of, that you know. He was a producer. He originally was working for Stax. So Elvis recorded here. Who else is on this collection? Bobby Womack's on here. Mary Lee Rush, Angel of the Morning, Wilson Pickett, King Curtis, Dusty Springfield recorded Dusty in Memphis at these studios. We're going to hear something you don't hear too much more too often. This is a guy named Oscar Tony Jr., and the track is called For Your Precious Love. Is that right? Yes, For Your Precious Love.
1: Into each life, a little rain must fall. Every day can't be Sunday. Every smile isn't a smile of happiness. And every tear that's shed is not a tear of joy. I like to take a little time to dedicate this song to everyone who's in the presence of my voice, especially for those who have loved ones far, far away. Maybe he's across the sea, or maybe she's just in another town. I can imagine when you're all alone in the wee wee hour of the night, you just might decide to run, knowing all the time that you just can't find the right words to say. You can say, darling, for your

letter you're trying to write will be such a comfort to your loved one. Now listen. For your precious love, I climb the highest mountain. I even go as far as trying to swim the deepest sea. Now listen, maybe this will give you a better understanding of what I'm trying to say.

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I guess we'll gather dust another year. Yeah, done.

0: English Beat, the English Beat, formerly known as The Beat, at least in the UK, with Save It For Later. 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I don't know. I forgot to put the information in the into the magic Spinitron thing. 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Or perhaps if you've got a car that's much newer than mine, or any newer than mine, really, you'll be able to see the text of the songs as you're driving along in the radio. Anyway, I'm DJ Nash. It's 6:41, and this is Nashing with a G. It's going on until 8 o'clock, and then it's time for the syllabus. And guess who? It's me again. In that set, before the English Beat, we heard Neil Diamond. That was Solitary Man. That's off its very first album. I believe it was on Bang Records in 1966. Brooke Benton had Life Has Its Little Ups and Downs, kind of the theme of the whole set there. That's from Brooke Benton Today, 1970. Dionne Warwick with I Say a Little Prayer from 1967. And that was preceded by For Your Precious Love by Oscar Tony Jr. It is time for me to give you a quick message, and then we're going to continue with more music. The next track I play after this message, which is about driving, the next message that you will hear, the next song you'll hear, is another in a series of songs in which automobiles are a euphemism for sexual activity. Stay tuned for that.
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4: Me and my baby went out for a ride. We rode together, side by side. We stopped for a light, up pulls an old. My baby says, hey man, let's drag down the road. And

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Took a look for that old. All I saw was two lights a mile down the road. My baby said to me, I thought the motor was all right. I said it seemed that way, but the pistons were too tight.

Who knows what evil lurks in the hearts of men? The shadow knows.

All right, that was Sun Ra with his Astro Intergalactic Infinity Orchestra. That was recorded live at the, WXPN, I think it was WXPN Studios in Philadelphia in 1974. I'm going to unmask the Batman. You know, Sun Ra had a little thing about Batman. He recorded recorded on an album called The Amazing Guitars of Jimmy and Johnny. I can't remember now. Screwed that up. Anyway, it's essentially a bunch of songs about Batman, the Batman themes on there, but also various songs inspired by the Batman television show. And it's actually under Sun Ra is actually playing on it as our members of the orchestra, although it's not credited to him. It is now widely recognized by Sun Ra scholars to be an actual Sun Ra album. It's a weird one. Johnny Jenkins before that with I Walk on Gilded Splinters. That was from 1970. That's off of a collection. I took it from a collection called Country Funk 1969 to 1975. That was on Light in the Attic from about 15 years ago. Link Wray and his Raymen with the Shadow Nose. Preceding that and starting the set off, Vox Poppers. That's right, the Vox Poppers with Last Drag, the B-side to a song that was essentially kind of a doo-wop schlock tune that didn't seem to fit the vibe this morning. So, DJ Nash with you till 8 o'clock for the Nashing with the G show, which is what you're listening to right now. And then at 8 o'clock, I'll be here again with the syllabus. We're going to close this hour off with a ballad from the Anthology of American Folk Music. This is a freeform show, folks, in case you hadn't figured that out. So we're jumping around. This is called The Drunkard's Spree. It's actually based on an old Scottish ballad called Our Goodman. And, I'm just going to let it speak for itself here.

high. We're the Shangri-Las. 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

Some great lines in that song from Glenn Shirley. It's called Step Right This Way. If you have ever listened to Johnny Cash's Live at Folsom Prison, you might recall that he performs a song, he introduces a song called Greystone Chapel, and he announces that it was actually written by one of the inmates who were incarcerated there at Folsom, and that man happened to be Glenn Shirley. So when Shirley was released from Folsom, Johnny Cash tried to help him out and get his career moving in music. And one result of that was this album, Glenn Shirley, which I think was recorded live at Vacaville Prison. If I've, the liner notes are a little, there's a lot of small print words here. So, but this was released in 1970. Shirley's career didn't work out quite as well. He had some, his life was troubled. It was difficult. He ended up having to, or Cash ended up having to break ties with him, which is a sad story. But, you know, he did write a couple of great tunes there, and let's remember those this morning. So before that, we heard Tammy Wynette with Your Good Girl's Gonna Go Bad from 1967, and then starting the set off, Loretta Lynn with Rated X from 1972. Let's see. What can I tell you? I'm DJ Nash. You're listening to Nashing with a G, and this is WCBN-FM Ann Arbor. Oh, before the hour turned over, we heard a track from 1929. That was Coley Jones with Drunkard Special, and that was off the American original. I took it from the Anthology of American Folk Music. Let's see. So if you want to get in touch, you can reach us at 734-763-3500. You can also text 734-489-9894. It's time for a periodically regular segment here on my show, which is called Who Died This Week? And so last week I played a track from The Liars, off of the album On Fire. Spell that with a, like you spell liar, L-Y-R-E-S-F-Y-R-E. The very next day, maybe the same day, late last week, I read that Jeff Connelly, who was really the leader and the founder and the driving force behind Liars, passed away of bladder cancer, and I think he was 69 years old up in Boston. When that first Liars album came out in 1983, I was telling some folks the other day, it kind of opened my eyes to the fact that all you really needed in life was guitar, tremolo, and Farfisa organ to make your life complete. And so I have to credit Liars for actually opening up my eyes to the glories of garage rock, which became a kind of a lifelong pursuit after that. So I've got a couple more tracks from Liars. I'm going to play some more music for them this week. Later in the show, I'll play some tracks from their label mates, which include Mission of Burma. They were on Ace of Heart Records. So anyway, the first track here is from their first album, On Fire. It's called Soapy. Stick around for more.

This week's Garagey set, played in honor of Jeff Connelly, the frontman of Liars, who passed away last week at the age of 69. That set began with two tracks from the Liars albums. First one was Soapy, On Fire from 1983, and then from their second album, Liars, Liars, we heard the song How Do You Know? Those are both on Ace of Hearts Records, and we'll play some more music from that label in just a second. After Liars, we heard Local Boy, the Bob Seger System from 1967 or 68 or somewhere in that range, with Tales of Lucy Blue off his very first album for Capitol. The Syndicats brought us Crawdaddy Simone. Who are the Syndicats? Well, we can't tell you a whole lot about them. They only released a few singles. They are from England, and you know what Casey Kasem would say about that. But the notable fact that I have turned up about the Syndicats, and the song we heard was Crawdaddy Simone, by the way, the notable fact I have turned up about them is that Steve Howe of Yes was originally their original guitarist and was very likely performing on that track. So there you go. Whatever prog notes you heard in there, blame it on Steve Howe. And then the last track, the one we just heard, The Kinks, Love Me Till the Sun Shines from Something Else. I have to credit, once again, Liars and Jeff Connelly for opening my eyes to The Kinks, because they put that song, they covered that song on the very first album, and I was like, what is this? Where did this come from? So that's me and my story and my biography of music when I was younger. It's 728 here on WCBN-FM Ann Arbor. I'm with you till 9 o'clock this morning. We've got 30 more minutes of Gnashing with a G, give or take, and then the syllabus begins at 8 o'clock, and then following all of that, Mick will be stepping in at 9 o'clock with Groovosaurus. What else is happening on the schedule today? Well, let me tell you. Coming up at 11 o'clock, Manas will be here with Short Stack. Mia comes in at noon with Onomatopoeia Jam. And then we're going to have a podcast, kind of a documentary show here at 1 o'clock. It says it's hosted by Anya. It's called Seen and Unseen. But I do believe that what will be aired today, if I'm not mistaken, will be some work of one of our other DJs here on WCBN, Juju. So stick around for that. That's from 1 until 2. And then at 3 o'clock, Dr. Clown's Vintage Comedy Vinyl. And that is a very, very frightening show. And I'll tell you more about the schedule later. But let's continue on with the reason that you tune in, which is not to listen to me. Right about now, you're sitting there saying, shut up and play a record. So let's do that. I mentioned a second ago the Ace of Hearts label based out of Boston recorded a lot of really influential and awesome post-punk rock. Various things there in the Boston area. So I've got a couple of tracks here from other Ace of Hearts label mates. We've got one coming up next from the Neats, from their album Neats. It's called Another Broken Dream, and then we'll follow that up with probably the more famous of the Ace of Hearts label folks, Mission of Burma. But first, Neats.

Right now, you're listening to the Dennis Coffey Trio from Dennis Coffey's very first solo album called Hair and Thangs. I'm going to close the show out here with what I call the Thang Suite. It's the last three tracks on the album, Iceberg Thang, It's Your Thang, and Electric Thang. But let me tell you what you were just listening to before that. You were hearing the tail end of that set, Sproton Lair. Sproton Lair from their album With Magnetic Fields Disrupted, belatedly released in 1991 after being recorded in 1970 in a rec room somewhere here in Ann Arbor. The band Sproton Lair included Roger Miller, Ben Miller, and Larry Miller, the Miller brothers, and Harold Kirchen, who happens to be the brother of Bill Kirchen, who's going to be performing at the Ark on Saturday night as well. Kirchen plays trumpet. The Miller brothers play bass guitar, lead guitar, and drums. So that band never went anywhere. That record wasn't released. They may have performed live around town a few times in the area. But, of course, that band then spawned all kinds of other stuff, right? We heard before Sproton Lair, we heard

Signals, Calls, and Marches from 1981. And then starting that whole set off, Neats, label mates of the Burma Man, Roger Miller, from Mission to Burma and Bird Songs. The Neats were on Ace of Hearts along with these other bands. Another Broken Dream was the song we heard. I'm DJ Nash. The show's closing out now, but coming up at 8 o'clock, The Syllabus with special guest host DJ Nash. So please stick around. Thanks for listening this morning. Thanks for being around on WCBN FM Ann Arbor. And stay tuned. We got more coming up.

0: It's 8 o'clock, and you're listening to WCBN-FM Ann Arbor. That means it's time for the syllabus. I'm DJ Nash, sitting here this week for Manon, who is away.
1: Now, the electric prunes for Vox, bringing you the exciting new sound of the Vox Wah-Wah pedal. Let the electric prunes demonstrate the difference. Play it prunes first without the Wah-Wah pedal. Now, listen to the difference when you push that Vox Wah-Wah pedal down. You can even make your guitar sound like a sitar. It's the now sound. It's what's happening. That's why the Electric Prunes, Animals, Herman's Hermits, Paul Revere and the Raiders, Stones, the Seeds are all using the Vox Wah-Wah pedal, and it works with any amplifier. If you're a professional musician or want to sound like one, get with the new Vox Wah-Wah pedal at your Vox dealer now.

That song, in case you couldn't tell, was called The Dude. Credited to Quincy Jones, the singer there is actually James Ingram. I believe that was his, this album was, the Dude was the first time that Ingram was featured on prevalently on a recording, and really was the record that I think made his career. He went on to a vibrant 80s career of making adult contemporary soul tunes with Michael McDonald and others. But that was The Dude. Before that, by the way, that record, The Dude, it struck me. I was listening to it think about what to play this week, and it struck me how much Quincy Jones's production just influenced the entire sound of the 1980s soul and R&B scene. I mean, of course, he was involved in Thriller, which had a huge influence. But between Quincy Jones and Prince, you've pretty much got almost the entirety of the 1980s, like popular R&B soul on the radio there. Anyway, before that, what am I telling you? Before that, we heard Steely Dan with East St. Louis Tootaloo from their album Pretzel Logic. And then the hour almost started off with Jeff Beck and Rod Stewart. Perhaps the only time that Rod Stewart has been played on the syllabus. That was I Ain't Superstitious off of Beck's album Truth. And then the hour actually started with an ad from the Electric Prunes for the Vox Wah-Wah pedal from 1967. So, why not play some more Wah-Wah? Wah-Wah, I said earlier, Farfisa organ and tremolo were all you needed in life. Well, Wah-Wah is a good add-in too. I'm DJ Nash. I'm sitting in for Manon on the syllabus this week. Next track I'm going to play, I was so excited to find in the library about 10 minutes ago. It's a track I have not heard in decades, but I've been looking around for. There was a movie in 1978 or so called This Which Way Is Up. This is the theme song. The band is called Stargard. Who? Right. Well, I said I hadn't heard it in decades. I just want to note here that on the credits to this album, it says, see Stargard in the Robert Stigwood production Sgt. Pepper's Lonely Hearts Club Band. So if you are going to be looking around and choosing to watch that fabulous presentation of the Bee Gees performing as Sgt. Pepper this weekend, then please keep an eye out for Stargard. Here's Which Way Is Up.

Good morning, 8:31 here on WCBN-FM Ann Arbor as I attempt to speak over the boom bap of DJ Shadow. This is Changeling from the amazing 1996 release Introducing. I'm DJ Nash. I'm hosting for Manon this week here on The Syllabus. It's almost time for events, but let me tell you what we were listening to prior to this. The last track we heard just a few moments ago was Junior Delgado with Bazooka Blast. That's from a compilation titled Raiders of the Lost Dub. It's a compilation of Sly and Robbie productions and dubs. Before that, Roland Alfonso from 1966 with James Bond. I believe it was DJ Samizdat who played another more recent version of that tune. I think it was The Selector, more recent being, 1980 as opposed to 1966. So sometime recently on The Abstract Truth, I know I heard that. Prior to Roland Alfonso, I played the theme from Which Way Is Up by Stargard. That's from their album Stargard, and it was, from the movie Which Way Is Up, which I can't remember anything about. I want to say Richard Pryor was in it. I don't remember. There's Wikipedia. I don't have time to look at it because it's time for me to tell you about the events that are happening here in the Ann Arbor, southeastern Michigan region. So we're going to start off today because that's the sensible thing to do. Today at 11:30 on Liberty Plaza, it's Sonic Lunch. They're presenting this week Michigander with opening act Metal Bubble Trio. This is my opportunity to tell you that when I moved to Michigan more than a decade ago, I thought the plural of Michigan people was Michiganians. But it turns out it's Michigander, and I've learned my lesson. Tonight at 7 at the Blue Llama Jazz Club, the Elvin Sharp Quartet will be performing, also at 8:30. That's at the Blue Llama. Over in Ypsilanti at Ziggy's on West Michigan Avenue, Set to Spiral, Reveries, and the Dirty News. Also tonight at 7 o'clock at the North Star Lounge back over here in Ann Arbor, the LGBTQ Night presenting Queer Open Mic. Bring your song, your story, your poetry, or whatever mode of expression you wish. Sign up starts at 6:30. Scissor Now! Human Skull in Templeton's will celebrate 50 years of the Ramones tonight at the Ann Arbor Funhouse on Washington Street in downtown Ann Arbor. That place is booking like mad these days. The Last Word, also tonight at Huron on Huron Avenue, The Last Word is hosting the Ferrotones. Hopping over to tomorrow night, plan your Friday night with us. 7 and 9 o'clock at the Blue Llama Jazz Club, Olivia Van Goor sings the music of Anita O'Day. Doubles and One, Tell Me When, Carousel, and Basket Case will be performing at Ziggy's in Ypsilanti. That's at 7. Also at 7 o'clock in Ypsilanti at Ford Lake Park, Pieces of a Dream, which, if I'm not mistaken, I believe is a... weren't they like a 1980s kind of smooth jazz fusion group? No, not casting aspersions with those adjectives, by the way. Meanwhile, in Detroit at Trunasos at 7:30 on Friday night, Remembering Rodriguez, a musical tribute, this will feature Detroit musicians including Matthew Smith, Steph Shura, Dan Croa, Sandra Rodriguez Kennedy, and others. Moon Mill with Matty Ringo performing at the Arc tomorrow night at 8 o'clock. Vines with Kaisa, Liquid Pretty, Avernon, and Rin Bossa Nova at the Ann Arbor Funhouse tomorrow night, Friday night at 9 o'clock. We'll go ahead and deliver some news about Saturday as well while we're here. We got some time. Funfest will feature the Gabriel Brass Band and Pajamas and the Ferrotones and Matty Ringo and other performers at Frog Island Park in Depot Town, Ipsy, 1:30 p.m. Saturday. Runs until 10 o'clock at night. Martina McBride will headline the Dearborn Homecoming Festival that starts at 2:15 on Saturday. 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Saturday at 7 and at 9 o'clock at the Blue Llama Jazz Club, Shahida Nurala and Good Company. At the Michigan Theater on Saturday at 7 o'clock, a screening of the documentary 1969 Killers, Freaks, and Radicals. That film is about a certain crime spree conducted by one serial killer named John Norman Collins. There's
hence the name 1969. That's when it took place. Bill Kirchen at the Ark, Saturday at 8 o'clock. Alan Sheffield with Ain't Afraid and Trill World at Candela, Detroit at 8 o'clock on Saturday. And lastly but not leastly, I think I already did that. Scroll. DJ Nash Gets Confused, live on the radio. I don't know. I don't remember where I left off here. This is classic. We'll just leave it off of that. All right. Candela, Detroit, 8 o'clock, Saturday. Aaliyah Sheffield with Ain't Afraid and Trill World. If I said something else was happening at Candela on Saturday, I lied. The events calendar is brought to you by the locally owned Ann Arbor Observer, providing news and events online at annarborobserver.com, on A2 View, the Observer's weekly newsletter, and also in print. 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Mix coming in at 9 o'clock with Groovosaurus. We've got some more time before that. We're going to continue here with DJ Shadow for another minute or so, and then we will move over to Simond.

Good morning, 8:55. I'm DJ Nash. Let me tell you what you've been listening to. The last track was called Viajando con un Loco from a band called Los Orientales de Paramonga. That's a more recent release. It's probably from 1976, but the compilation I took it from just came out this year from Analog Africa. Before that, the Meridian Brothers and Conjunto Media Luna with El Profesionalismo es Importante. And I've always said so myself. Before that, Hugo Yasa from Uruguay from 1991, and the track was called Kambumba. And then we started that set off with Simond and The Message. I've been sitting in for Manon this week on The Syllabus. He might be back next week. Who knows? We'll find out. Stay tuned. Mick is coming up next at 9 o'clock with the syllabus, with Groovosaurus. He's getting ready to go here. I'm closing out here with a track called Booty Butt, not performed by the original artist, the Ray Charles Orchestra, but by the Street People, which seems to be some little pickup band that was formed to sell cheap records in cheap record stores. So who knows who's performing on this, but it's called Booty Butt, and that's why we're playing it. Take care. 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I'm DJ Nash signing out. I'll see you on Tuesday evening at 6 o'clock.

What do you do when you know that you're wrong? What do you do when you know that you're wrong? What do you do when you know that you know? When you know that you're wrong? You got to face the music. You got to listen to the Cosmos song. You got to face the music. You got to listen to the Cosmos song. What do you do when you know that you know? That you know that you're wrong? What do you do when you know that you know? That you know that you're wrong. You got to face the music. You've got to listen to the Cosmos song. You've got to face the music. You've got to listen to the Cosmos song. What do you do when you know that you know?

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6: 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Thanks to DJ Nash for a 3-hour marathon Thursday morning. So, have a great day. I'm going to start playing music right away, and we'll see where it takes us. Thanks so much for tuning in.

All right, one of the brand new additions to our library. Her name is Angelica Nessier. It's from her new recording called Chicago Tapes. She's the composer and plays alto saxophone. That was called Rejoice, Disrupt, Resist. They're from Switzerland, but they recorded this in Chicago in 2025, and then all the mixing and the mastering was done back in Zurich. This is on the Intact record label and just released in January of this year. In front of that, Jiri Stivin, some 1979 Czech jazz with vocals and some very interesting musical arrangements in there. The Elements, we heard all of them, Fire, Water, Air, and Earth. 1975. It's from the album Zodiac, 1979, on Supraphon record label. All right, you're turned into Groovosaurus on WCBN FM Ann Arbor, so it's often a mixed bag, and we'll continue to do that this morning. Like this one, for example.

We just listened to Midori Hirano from her new release called Otonoma. That was called Warped in Red. We heard La Femme in front of that from Psychotropical Berlin. It's got a second CD with some extra tracks. It was called Sur la Planche. Plastic Land by Request. We heard the tune No Shine for the Shoes from Wonder, Wonderful Wonderland from 1985. I'd not heard of them before, so thanks for the phone call. We actually have two vinyls in the studio here. One is a three-song EP, and then we have this full album. So thanks again. In front of Plastic Land, we heard SBB. They're kind of a prog band from Poland. That was from their album Pomiak from 1972. We heard Myriador in front of that. The Warlock from Meccano. We heard Angine de Poitrine. Kind of becoming a big deal these days. Fabienk from Volume 2. For a while, the only thing you could do was download their music. Now both their albums, Volume 1 and 2, are available on vinyls. Could be CD too, but I bought both the vinyls. They're pretty fun. Our Lady Peace did Tomorrow Never Knows, covering the Beatles, of course. We heard two from Jack White's new one, Frozen Charlotte. We heard Derecho Delmonico and G.O.D. and the Broken Ribs. And we heard two from Jimmy Page from the Death Wish 2 soundtrack. He did all the composing and played guitars and synthesizers, etc. We heard The Chase, which is that longer instrumental, and then the opening track is called Who's to Blame with the great Chris Farlow on vocals. And that brings us up to date. It's a little past 10:30. Manos will be here with Shortstack at the 11 o'clock hour. Right now we're listening to some of the soundtrack music from the film Liquid Sky. If you ever can find that movie, then you should watch it.

All right. We're down to about 10 minutes. We just heard a band called Backdoor. That is some British prog jazz rock kind of stuff from 1973. It's just bass, drums, and tenor sax. Syncope and Oldrich Vesely. We heard Blueprints, The Heart, and Massax from their album Flying Time from 1985. That is a Czech prog rock band. I'm always searching for stuff like this. Slava Zuckerman. In front of that, we heard a few selections from the Liquid Sky soundtrack from 1983. And that kind of brings us up to date. We're going to play a few tracks. Maybe I can get, might get three in from this three CD box set called Where Were You? Independent Music from Leeds, 1978. To 1981. The first one we're going to hear is the Sisters of Mercy. Thanks for tuning in, and don't touch that dial because Manos will be here with Short Stack coming up in about 10 minutes.

All right, folks, about wraps it up for Groovosaurus. Manos is in the house, ready to serve you some short stack. We're just going to close out with another small piece from the Liquid Sky soundtrack. I believe DJ James is going to cover for me next Thursday. It's our family vacation next week. And so I'll talk to you in a couple weeks. Peace.

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0: have to sit down. That is an amazing piece of music and a wonderful performance by Arthur Fiedler and the Boston Pops Orchestra, Romanian Rhapsody No. 1, composed by George Enescu. At the time of the recording, he was more commonly spelled with an O at the end, so it would have been Enescu, I guess. For some reason, it was over the years, the preferred spelling has changed. Even the word Romanian used to have a U in it, and now it doesn't. So the Romanian Rhapsody No. 1, the album is simply called Rhapsody, and it's got four different pieces of rhapsodic works by Liszt, Gershwin, Chabrier, and then Enescu here. Lively, huh? 1964 RCA Victor recording. And it says here, as a matter of fact, so he must have died, you know, soon before the record came out, because it refers to him as the late George Enescu, Romanian composer, violinist, and conductor, gained worldwide reputation with his two Romanian rhapsodies. In No. 1, he gives brilliant instrumental treatment to five folk melodies and closes the work with a lively dance. This is the interesting comment of the composer himself on the source of his themes. Quote, "Our music, curiously enough, is influenced not by neighboring Slav, but by the Indian and Egyptian folk songs introduced by members of these remote races, now classified as gypsies," and of course now we wouldn't even use that word, "brought to Romania as servants of the Roman conquerors. The deeply oriental character of our own folk music derives from these sources and possesses a flavor as singular as it is beautiful." And that starts us off on Short Stack this morning. Good morning. My name is Manos. Thank you to Mick for his excellent program. I was listening to his that piece of music that that Mick announced as a tenor sax around the quarter before the hour, and I was amazed at how it sounded. It sounded almost like a soprano sax, and I have to go back to his playlist and see what it was again. But this is what I love about this place. Not only are we sharing with the public, but we're sharing with each other, and I get to hear what other DJs are listening to and maybe learn something that way.
1: 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For more information, go to geo3550.org.
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0: It's 73 degrees and mostly cloudy right now. Dew point is 69 degrees. And feels like, I don't care, but wind is west-southwest at 2 miles an hour, but it's probably a little stronger than that. It's mostly cloudy and kind of damp around the region at this hour, at the 11 o'clock hour at least. Temperatures are in the, all over the 70s, 69 degrees, 79 degrees at Groseal. Detroit Metro Airport, partly sunny and 78, same at City Airport. In Adrian, it's mostly sunny and 77. Up at Howell, cloudy and 73, and at Jackson, partly sunny and 74 degrees. I looked at the satellite picture. There's some scattered clouds around. It's sort of a streamy, it's a combination of some low clouds and some streaming high clouds. I would call it unsettled, and that's the word that the National Weather Service uses in their key message today. An unsettled pattern continues today into the weekend with scattered showers and thunderstorms at times. I did look, though. There aren't any in lower Michigan right now. Temperatures remain seasonable through the weekend. I hope it doesn't stay this humid through the weekend. My air conditioner is having, it's on its last legs. The forecast for Washtenaw County for Thursday, August 6th, mostly cloudy today, scattered showers and thunderstorms later in the day, none for a few hours now, and we'll probably get through lunchtime without any rain. High in the low 80s today and a chance of rain later on 40%. Tonight, mostly cloudy with scattered showers and isolated thunderstorms. There might be some fog late at night. Low in the mid-60s. Chance of rain 30%. And then Friday, mostly cloudy. Chance of showers in the morning and then showers likely in the afternoon with a chance of thunderstorms. High in the mid-80s. This is that typical, you know, midsummer pattern. Warm and humid, chance of afternoon thunderstorms. That's pretty much what it's going to be. Friday night, partly cloudy, chance of showers in the evening, mid-60s. Saturday, partly cloudy with a chance of showers in the morning, and then mostly sunny in the afternoon. That's different. High in the mid-80s on Saturday. And then Sunday, partly cloudy, chance of showers in the morning, and then the chance of showers and thunderstorms returns in the afternoon, high in the mid-80s. Chance of rain, 50%. So, as it stands now, if you want to do something outdoors, Saturday afternoon is your best bet, mid-80s. And then we return to the same routine, partly cloudy, chance of showers and thunderstorms on Monday, high in the mid-80s. Again, currently, was it 73? 73 degrees. By the way, I spoke to the National Weather Service about the temperature readings at the Ann Arbor Municipal Airport. I didn't speak to them. I wrote to them. And I got a nice reply back, and they told me that the thermometer is not broken, but the lines that go to it are damaged. So the power that feeds the location of the Ann Arbor reporting station is not available. And because the FAA is responsible, because they have it at the airport, it's going to take quite some time before it's a major job. Apparently, they've got to dig up some deeply buried wires, I guess. So there won't be an Ann Arbor temperature reading from the airport for several months, it looks like. It could take that long. So what we're using is the Rudolf Steiner High School temperature, which is close enough. It seems pretty accurate. I just wanted you to know. I was emailing with Libby, who is a listener, and she was telling me about a band who I have to look for, and maybe we have some. It was a wonderful Quebec folk music with beautiful harmonies. I'll tell you that they're called La Bottine Soriante, sorry, it's S-O-U-R-I-A-N-T-E. And I don't have any yet, but I'm going to be searching for some, and I'm hoping we have some in our international section of the library. But as I was listening to that, I was reminded of this group, which I have played before. They are a French progressive folk slash rock group. And they have four or five albums. Well, they have probably more than that. Hang on a second. I had to cough. And they did the same thing that Chicago did, where they're all called one thing, and then people informally refer to them as Chicago 3, Chicago 4. So the group Malicorne, I think this might be their first or second album, released in 1974. And the tune is called Marion Les Roses.

0: some cool harmonies from a long time ago. The piece is, well, these early music pieces sometimes have a title and a name, like this one is Antiphona Crucem Sanctum, and the performers are Ensemble Organum, led by Marcel Perez. The album is called Les Chants des Templiers, and it has, the subtitle is Manuscript of the Sepulchre de Jerusalem, 12th century, and I can't read the rest of it. It's all in French, but it's talking about the manuscript, the book that it came from, basically. So that's 12th century music sung by Ensemble Organum. Before that, Malicorne, who probably learned some of their harmonies from people like Ensemble Organum and borrowing the style of singing from the 12th century, but recorded in 1974, Marion Les Roses. Chant de Quête is the subtitle of that. Well, I've got chills now. 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The time is 11:35. Let me get the sound that we want. That's the sound of quality. And it is time for events information. Today is Thursday, August 6th. By the way, yesterday was August 5th. Let's see. 2010, the 16th anniversary of Short Stack on WCBN. Not that there was one anywhere else, but the first week we had no name, and then the second week I came up with the name of Short Stack, which is, of course, as you know, diner slang for stack of pancakes, but not the full stack, just a short one. Sonic Lunch is going on right now at the corner of Liberty and Division Streets. They will present Michigander with opening act Metal Bubble Trio. And that's today, Thursday. It goes till 1:30, just in case you were wondering. The Elvin Sharp Quartet, friend of a host at the station, will be at Blue Llama Jazz Club today at 7 p.m., and that's on Main Street, and there'll be a second show at 8:30. Set to Spiral, Reveries, and The Dirty News will be at Ziggy's in Ypsilanti on Thursday at 7. LGBTQ Night presents Queer Open Mic at North Star Lounge on Thursday, 7 until 10 p.m. this evening. People can bring their song, story, poetry, comedy, or other kind of expression, and sign-up begins at 6:30. Scissor Now, Human Skull, and Templetons will celebrate 50 years of the Ramones at Ann Arbor Funhouse on 207 East Washington Street in Ann Arbor, and that's today, Thursday at 8 p.m. The Ferrotones will be at The Last Word at 9 p.m. today. Olivia Van Goor sings the music of Anita O'Day at Blue Llama Jazz Club Friday at 7, second show at 9 p.m. Doubles and One, Tell Me When, Carousel, and Basket Case will be at Ziggy's on Friday. When did we switch to Friday? Okay, I'm backing up now. Olivia Van Goor is going to be at Blue Llama Friday at 7. I may have said that. I don't know what I'm saying now. And then this one also, the Ziggy's event, Doubles and One, Tell Me When, Carousel, Basket Case, Friday at 7. Pieces of a Dream will be at Ford Lake Park. 4 hours sleep will do that to you. Ford Lake Park in Ypsilanti, Friday at 7, Pieces of a Dream. That's a music event. Remembering Rodriguez, a musical tribute comes to Trina Sofs in Detroit on Friday, August 7th at 7:30. This tribute to singer-songwriter Rodriguez will feature Detroit musicians including Matthew Smith, Steph Chura, Dan Croha, Sandra Rodriguez Kennedy, and others. Moon Mill with Maddie Ringo will be at the Arc on Friday at 8. Vines with an Extra Eye, Kaisa, which I think is a cheese, Liquid Pretty, Avernon, and Rin Bossa Nova will be at Ann Arbor Funhouse on Friday at 9 p.m. And we'll do a couple for Saturday. Fun Fest will feature Gabriel Brass Band, Pajamas, or you may say Pajamas, the Ferrotones, Maddie Ringo, and other performers. And they'll be in Ypsilanti at Frog Island Park on Saturday, starting at 1:30 in the afternoon and going till 10:30 in the evening. Martina McBride will headline the Dearborn Homecoming Festival at Ford Field Park in Dearborn Saturday from 2:15 p.m. until 10 p.m. Marina will perform at 8:45 p.m. There's more information at Dearborn Homecoming www.shahidanurala.com. And finally, Shahida Nurula, and Good Company will be at Blue Llama Jazz Club Saturday, August 8th at 7 p.m., and there'll be a second show at 9 p.m. Events calendar is brought to you by the locally owned Ann Arbor Observer, providing news and events online at annarborobserver.com, on A2View, the Observer's weekly newsletter, and in print. 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

Sure, you'd say that's the original, right? That the Rascals did later. It's not the original, but it's getting closer to the original. Good Lovin' by the Olympics, from a collection called Best of Loma Records, the rise and fall of a 60s soul label. And before that, we heard the Candy Dates, and the tune is called Well I Do. Let me see if I can get a date on the Candy Dates. 1965, British group, British girl group from a British girl group collection on Strawberry Records. They issue a lot of cool stuff. The Dave Clark Five and I Can't Stop Loving You from the Coast to Coast album. That's the same album that had the hit Any Way You Want It. Lots of vocals today from classical to French, Canadian, French progressive. I didn't get to the Canadian one yet. And I won't be able to today because I couldn't find the albums I was looking for. But at some point, all music passes through WCBN and it goes and we pass the savings on to you. Mia is in the house for Onomatopoeia Jam. That's coming up at 12 o'clock. And I will delve now into some jazz reissues of the Blue Note variety. This is one of the, I think it's, yeah, the type of cover this is. This has to be the Tone Poet series. And I think it came out in 2024. And we've played something from this before. We played the title track called Kofi. Donald Byrd is the leader in this this ensemble. Let's get the personnel. So Donald on trumpet, William Campbell on trombone, Lou Tabakin on flute and tenor sax, Frank Foster also on tenor sax, Duke Pearson on, what's ELP? Electric piano, good. Ron Carter on bass, Bob Cranshaw on electric bass. Wow, lots of people on this. It's going to be seven or eight people. Quite an ensemble, but an ensemble that plays well. The title is, acutely enough, called Fufu.

Donald Byrd leading the ensemble from the album Kofi. Mia's here. She's putting records and CDs into the machines, and she is coming up in 2 minutes. I have a 2-minute song, and that should work out just right.

You heard Chicago Farmer. This is WCBN FM Ann Arbor. This is Mia, and this is Onomatopoeia Jam. Mia Lamb. Woohoo! I hope everyone's having a great morning, afternoon.

I know I am. This morning, I woke up, checked to see if my plants needed watering. They did not, in fact. So I got up early for no reason. And then I had an impromptu training session for my new job. And then I was getting some leftovers from the kitchen. All of a sudden, I hear this banging noise coming from outside. I'm like, what's going on? And it's the ICC furniture crew helping us take down our old paddock for our trash cans where we kept them, putting in some drainage, and they're just like whacking away at all the old wood. We found lots of spiders. I gave them watermelon. Yeah, it was a good time. And now I'm feeling musical after all of these morning adventures. And typically I don't get up to much most mornings, so this was very, very eventful. I've got a selection of things today. We'll see how it goes. We're going to start off with some Norah Jones, though, because I have been thinking about summer camp and the one that I used to work at. And there was one session that I, with my co-counselor, we'd wake up the kids with this song or a different song called Coffee. I can't remember by who. So we'd always turn on the speaker at like 7 a.m. and then let this song fill the air, and everyone's like, oh, I don't want to do anything. So with my eventful morning, this is the song that I'm thinking of. This is Sunrise by Norah Jones.

0: You're just listening to Shumai with the song The Lonely Passion of Joey Heatherton off of Tastes Like Summer. Before that, Sing Sing with the song Feels Like Summer off of The Joy of Sing Sing. Before that, The Homeless Gospel Choir with Future Ghosts off of The Fourth Dimension Intervention. Before that, my one and favorite, I Love You, Hootie and the Blowfish with Only Want to Be With You off of Cracked Rear View. There was a period of time, my freshman year, so a few years ago, woof, I'm old, when I'd go out bouncing around record stores with my friends or even just at the thrift store, anytime they find a Hootie and the Blowfish CD, they go, Mia, do you want this one? Mia, do you need this one? I'm like, guys, come on. Guys, come on. Before that, Verses with My Adidas off of Hurrah. At the very top of the hour, we had Norah Jones with Sunrise off of Feels Like Home. If you noticed, I found a lot of feels like, tastes like, summery things while I was oot in a boot. Well, what time is it? 12:26. It's a very good time. You know what's a very good time for? Some very important words. And let's see, what kind of important words do you want to hear? I'm listening to you. Speak a little louder. What do you want to hear? Let's go with this one.
1: The things that make us different will never change. What makes us human. Go to Love Has No Labels. 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
0: You heard the man. Don't do that. Don't drink and drive. Only if you want. But you shouldn't. All right, moving on. Those were enough words for me. I've said far too many. Next song is a request by, if you were here at the top of the hour, you heard me telling my tales of the morning. Part of that tale was the ICC furniture crew coming around, breaking down some wood and helping us fix our leaking problem. So this one goes out to Gianna, Parker, and Robert, who I'm hoping that they're still there and listening and doing great work. I hope you guys enjoy the watermelon. They requested some Geese, some 40 Country. So I hope you all are super hyped and excited and ready for this. Let's get into the music. Let's goose around. If it wants. Do you want to? That's the question of the hour. All right. Cameron Winter has spoken to me, and now he says that he's ready for a song. Here's Geese.

That was just Pigeons playing ping pong with the song King Kong off of Presto. I got that one from a CBN music sale. Very fabulous. I can't wait till we start those again in the fall. Before that, Deer Tick with the song Hey, Yeah, off of Mayonnaise. Before that, Geese with the song 4D Country off of their EP, not 3D Country. I thought it was fun on, where did I put it? The Deer Tick album. It mentions they had a tour. And one of the stops listed, well, of course, is Ann Arbor, Michigan at the Blind Pig. But one of them was in Minneapolis, my home sweet home, at Fine Line Music Cafe. And that was actually the place I went to my very first show in high school. I saw my middle school teaching assistant's band, Heart to Gold, whom I still love with all of my heart. And it was awesome because I went with some of my friends who went to that school with me. And he shouted us out. He was like, shout out to all the Southside kids here. You guys rock. And we were like, oh my God, that's us. And I have this awesome picture of me holding up the CD I got from them. I still have it. It's just back home right now. I play them a lot. So if you've listened to my show before, you've probably heard them. I just thought that was really awesome and cool and hashtag epic. Oh my God. And there's another show listing on this tour list when they were in Morrison, Colorado, and they're at the beautiful Red Rocks Amphitheater, and they were with Trampled by Turtles, Minnesotan gems. Hello. I am so mad because there was one time they were playing Trampled by Turtles in Duluth when I was working up north, and I couldn't go because I was working. It was summer camp. I was on the clock all the time. But one of my campers, not only had she seen Trampled by Turtles right before coming up, she also saw Adrienne Lanker. And oh my God, was I was like, arr. But God bless her, because she's still my favorite kid in this entire world. I hope she's doing good. I think she's going to be working next summer. I might be there next summer. So it's crazy seeing like kids that you helped take care of and teach getting up there in age. You know, isn't that crazy? Sometimes I see like people's Instagram stories of kids that I knew when I was a senior and they were freshmen, and now they're going to college, and or people that I knew from elementary, kindergarten, you know, having kids, which is crazy. God bless them. I don't even believe in God. I don't know. I just like to say that. But, you know, it's crazy, like, at my young age of, what, 21, just seeing people, like, actually be real people and having big lives full of all these things that were just, unimaginable when you're a kid, you know? You see it, but you don't really realize it. Like, those are things that people do, have kids, grow up, go to college. I mean, like, you know what I mean, though, you know? I don't know. It's mind-boggling. And I'm like, why are you as old as me? Why are you the same age as me when I'm, in fact, like, 4 years older or whatever? It's like, oh my God. Yeah, senior year is gonna be really fun, you guys. I hope you're ready for it. Anyway, more music. I was doing some gardening yesterday, and I rediscovered this album that I forgot I had on CD, but I keep looking at it when I'm in my room and cleaning, and so I started listening to it while I was gardening, and I forgot how much I love it. It's from the band With Confidence. I actually got to see them during one of their very last shows, during their last tour in, what, it had to be, like, 2022 or something like that. Maybe 2023. I don't remember. I was junior, senior in high school, and oh, they were so good live. So good. And I was so mad because I hadn't realized this was like their last, you know, big hurrah until it was either right before or right after the concert.
And I went with my cousin, and we were going, and I was like, oh my God, we're never going to see them do anything ever again. Like, that was the last time. So I hope you enjoy this. This is, honestly, this is one of my favorite albums ever, honestly. It's Love and Loathing. It's got this fabulous, super, like, 2010s, like, pop punk, like, rose wilting image. But it's this beautiful shade of pink. And this is the song Moving Boxes by With Confidence, Australian Legends. I hope you guys like it.

That was just the Death Ray Davies with Is This On? Off of The Day of the Ray. Before that, with Confidence with Moving Boxes, Love and Loathing. Off of, I should say. Well, it is just about the end of my time here today on this beautiful Thursday. I will be back next Thursday, like always, like usual. Our fall schedule is starting up sometime in September, so we'll have to see what time I'll be on by then, but I don't know. I'm excited. I'm excited for the fall to start. I love the summer, of course, and its warmth, but boy, do I love an afternoon fall breeze, or should I say like a 5 p.m., you know, before the sun starts setting a little bit too late, I mean, too early in the day. Ugh, what good times. What great times, in fact. I'm excited. The world is beautiful. I don't know if you knew that. Well, I hope you all enjoy. Next up will be, I do believe, Seen Unseen, the beautiful new show that, let me read you the description. Where does power live? Look around.

here on WCBN FM Ann Arbor. Our last song is going to be Right Here, Right Now, Jesus Jones. Let's get into it. Have an awesome day, everyone. I'll see you next week. This is Onomatopoeia Jam with me, your host, Mia Lamb.

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I'm Gigi Guida, and this is Seen Unseen, a documentary audio series I released this April. It began in 2021 as my senior thesis at U of M. It's set in Philly and Detroit, and it's about people and place and where power systems stay alive in hiding. Today is the first of our spacious two-hour guest slots on beloved WCBN this August. I'm going to start off with the prologue to the series, and then I'll play the first episode. We'll wrap up with some bonus content from listeners. I hope you settle in to wherever you are right now and allow yourself to slow down a little. And now, the prologue. I hope you enjoy. Welcome to Philadelphia. We're standing in the courtyard of Philly City Hall, on top of a compass that somebody might tell you, depending on who you ask, is the center of the city. I've brought you to City Hall because I think there's a lot to see here. This is Seen Unseen, an audio series about how power structures like capitalism stay alive in hiding. I'm your host, Gigi Guida. I've been curious about the relationship between people and places for as long as I can remember. How do people shape a place? How does a place shape its people?

0: These are my type of questions. I went to college to study them, and it was there that I started asking questions about myth and narrative, and power too. But it wasn't until I lived in Detroit for a summer in 2021, when I was 20, that my questions began to overflow with urgency. I made an interdisciplinary major to try and answer them, and I made this series to act as my thesis. Most of Seen Unseen was recorded in 2023, the year I graduated, before encampments at more than 100 colleges and universities across the nation arose in solidarity with Gaza, before Donald Trump's second presidential term and all of the chaos and fear sowed by him and his current administration. In some ways, Seen Unseen is an artifact of an earlier time. In other ways, the questions it asks of us are ever relevant, and will be until the end of capitalism, colonialism, and white supremacy. Cities are made up. How often do you think about that? It's easy to forget that a city is almost entirely human-made. In that way, maybe even the physical elements of a city can be considered just as social as the humans who live in them. A city is a social construction, just like a building, like a story, like a structure of power. In Seen Unseen, we're going to tackle capitalism, colonialism, and white supremacy. We humans imagined all of these. We made them up. In fact, not only did we imagine them, we still imagine them into existence. These systems may feel unmovable, naturally contrived, and old as time.
1: May it last forever.
0: What if we got to know them as mortal, alive, maybe even fragile and decrepit, requiring constant sustenance and upkeep to survive?
2: Oh, the racism of these gentlemen does not bother me. I merely examine it. I'm almost grateful to it for expressing itself openly and appearing in broad daylight as a sign. A sign that it feels itself to be mortal. A sign that it feels itself to be a corpse.
0: As we'll see, power is safest in hiding. Its structures depend on our forgetting of them. They feed on our inattention. For their sake, they ask us to unsee traces of other ways of being. They ask us to forget.
3: If you know, you know it's an indigenous space, but if you don't know, it's a space about William Penn. The Lenape take kind of a backseat to that history, even though they're equal partners in that history making.
4: Shh. Start the forgetting machine.
0: I hope that Seen Unseen gives you practice in resisting the lull of forgetting. I hope it helps you remember. I hope it challenges you to be honest. Our biggest task in this series is to see clearly, to recognize the process of power's reproduction in our landscapes and in our psyches and somas. Where are capitalism and its relatives being born and born again every moment in front of our eyes? Sometimes, the best place for power to hide is in plain sight.
3: It's just so present. It's really in your face, inescapable around the city. I mean, especially in Old City. You know, I love to go shopping there. So, you know, you'd just be having like a fun Saturday and then this history just is extremely present. You cannot avoid it.
0: When we truly look, we'll find capitalism and its relatives living in monuments and street signs.
5: Are we symbolizing the fact that we had a wealthy person who once owned the whole state of Pennsylvania? Is that what we're celebrating?
0: We'll find them living in parks and paths and transit stops and highways.
6: It's like, sometimes I feel like it's a never-ending race.
0: we'll find them in the presence of absence, in lots filled with weeds and gray expanses of road.
6: You start seeing grass grow that hasn't grown in a while. What we may label as a weed. Trees start growing through homes and things like that. Like, nature starts taking its course, and it doesn't take long.
0: We'll find that power systems are kept alive in me and you, too. We'll learn to see ourselves as their authors. You'll find that sometimes their food is woven out of thin air, harvested from our own lips as we tell stories.
7: In 21st century Detroit, a powerful mythology threatens to crowd out the stories of many residents. In this myth, Detroit is an urban wilderness, a post-apocalyptic landscape, a blank slate, waiting for heroic entrepreneurs to discover, develop, and redeem it.
0: If you listen, you'll find those mythologies within yourself, strangers, and the people closest to you.
8: Yeah, I mean, I'm part of the racist, you know, society.
0: Yes, one of power's most precious hiding places is inside each of us. Will you reclaim a sense of agency over your hospitality?
6: I don't necessarily know if I'm going to empower outside influence to dictate kind of my path and how I want to move in the first place.
0: When we get good at reading cities, we see they contain many opportunities for us to resist the power they house.
9: Whose streets? Our streets! Whose streets? Our streets!
10: Whose streets? Our streets!
0: When you study how something is made, you're also learning how to take it apart. You're learning to see its pressure points, the places that will break it. I heard Professor Dr. Charles Davis tell it well to a crowd of people once. He told us, "What's radically imagined can be radically undone." Within the process of power's very construction, what means can we find for its undoing? What seeds can we gather for the making of new worlds? From the heart of capitalism, can you imagine and remember new and old ways of being?
11: When he's playing the music and it was nice, me and my friends would kind of sing along to it. We'd be stupid on that bus. We'd be in the middle of the bus singing whatever song was on the radio. And he would see us and look back there and I'd be like, man, you know, I like you.
0: Power is hiding everywhere, all around us and within us. But in some places, it's particularly easy to spot. That's why we're here, at City Hall. I should tell you from the start, this series is not about City Hall. It's set here, but it's really not about the building. We're not even going to go inside. You won't get to know the architect, nor all the nitty-gritty details of the building's history. Really, we're here because it's as good a place as any to start. We'll practice here because City Hall is particularly concentrated with power. It's got statues and plaques, a plaza where people protest, and it's a major transportation stop. It's also an inescapable building in the city I was raised in. I grew up not too far away from here, amidst all this complexity, on a block just south of Center City, Philly. I was a white tomboy little girl with an immigrant dad who built our house by hand.
8: And I felt when this house came up on the market, I really felt like I was, you know, saving a piece of the neighborhood. Because I knew that somebody would just knock it down or it would just remain abandoned for 10 years. Because that house, no one was going to buy that house. Same thing. You walk in the door, you can't even get, you know, from here to there, and the smell knocks you over.
12: The smell of the cat pee?
8: Of the cat pee, yeah.
12: Because what used to be in this house?
8: The 30 cats.
0: This series is personal to me, but I bet it's personal for all of us in one way or another. I imagine the feelings, characters, and conflicts in the episodes to follow may feel familiar, no matter our positionalities or where in the country we live, so long as we're alive in 2026 in this contemporary moment of American space. Trying to see how we fit into it. So wherever you are, take a walk, go for a drive, sit on a park bench, or sit in your own home you've lived in forever as you listen to this. Maybe you'll see what I mean. I'll start here at City Hall, and I'll touch back here at least once an episode. But really, we're going to fly across space and time to many sites of memory to see some connections. We'll spend most of our time in Philly and Detroit, and we'll visit other American cities too. We'll talk about social theory, conversations with strangers, and fights at the dinner table. We'll travel back in time to 1681, to 1750s Quaker politics, to 1874, the 1940s and 60s, the 2020, to ancient commons, and childhood memories from a 2000s kid. Along the way, we meet city dweller storytellers who ask us to pay attention and see what they see. They are Stephanie Mack.
3: Okay, I'm not saying there's a lot of us, but there are natives in the city, right? And so people shouldn't be shocked by that. Like, native people are everywhere.
0: Elena Burke.
11: You're not even giving me the chance because you don't want me to have any part of that life. You need me in a certain position to work the menial jobs you think you're too good for.
0: And Kari Frazier.
6: You know, they always say, like, do you get mad when a white woman clutches her purse? It's like, I'm not trying to get on the elevator with that strange white woman usually. But you know what I'm saying? So she afraid of me, I'm afraid of her.
0: Like humans, like stories, power lives in places. I want us to start asking, where?

The violinist you heard improvising in the courtyard was Joelle Fisher of North Philly. You can find Joelle on Instagram at Joelle Fisher Strings. Our theme music is by Maya Karen. Much more to come on Scene Unseen. After the break, episode one. It's called Our Great-Great-Granddaddy Billy Penn? ? On this episode, the making invisible of a Quaker who stands atop Philadelphia. Join us as we notice the monuments that mold our consciousness. Stick around. For now, here's some Bill Withers asking, can we pretend? No, Bill. We can't.

0: And now, episode one. Our great-great-granddaddy Billy Penn? We open at Philadelphia City Hall, our touchstone and practicing ground in this series. To begin, look up. There he is. You see him? You should be able to see the back of his hat from here. Maybe the cuff of his coat? You're looking for a man who is larger than life.
1: He is such a large figure in Philadelphia history. Like, actually, literally, because that statue is huge.
0: That's Stephanie Mack. You'll hear her voice a lot in the hour to come. The guy she's talking about is William Penn. To me, he's an enigma, and he's the protagonist of this episode.
1: And you see him everywhere. It's almost like William Penn personifies Philadelphia. It's like that strong of an association.
0: He's undoubtedly a central character in Philadelphia legend.
1: Like, we as a city look to him as our, you know, defining character. This like sense of brotherly love, the sense of peacemaking and friendship, right? He is the individual that made that treaty with the Lenape natives. It's like all encapsulated in his image, right? City of Philadelphia, William Penn. He is an image of Philadelphia, essentially. What does that say to me? I mean, I don't know. It's like we can't let him go, you know? He's not even... I don't know.
0: I'm Gigi Guida, and you're listening to Seen Unseen.

Stephanie's right. In the real and imagined landscapes of Philadelphia, the image of William Penn is everywhere. His name is... Obviously, his name is in the state, Pennsylvania. Across the bridge from my childhood home on Bainbridge Street is the University of Pennsylvania, which people just nicknamed Penn. There he is on the license plate of the car in front of you when you're driving on the expressway. There he is on my sister's Nalgene water bottle or on the wall of the trolley station at 36th Street. Penn's name is something I say all the time, just navigating the city, just being a resident of the state. His body is everywhere, too. Even though historians don't really know what Penn actually looked like, we use pretty consistent clues to signify him. He's a white guy with a wide-rimmed hat and long hair. He wears a jacket with long tails and frilled shirt sleeves and knee-high socks with little ankle clogs that always have some kind of cute buckle. He's usually carrying a roll of parchment paper in his hand, and that's meant to represent a treaty. So when we see UPenn's mascot, even though I think he's named simply Quaker, which is funny, and he isn't technically specified to be William Penn, we recognize him anyway. We recognize William Penn in the many statues of him throughout the city, too. One statue makes Penn particularly visible. After all, he stands atop the biggest pedestal in Philly, City Hall. City Hall is at the center of the original city grid that William Penn's surveyor buddy Thomas Holm drew up for him in 1683. What that means is the building sits smack dab on top of the intersection of the two busiest and widest center city streets, Market and Broad Streets. North, south, east, and west, there are sightlines of the building for miles. William Penn is standing about 500 feet in the air on the tippy top of the clock tower on top of City Hall. He himself is 37 feet tall and more than 50,000 pounds because he's made of solid bronze. To put that into perspective, Michelangelo's statue of David is only 17 feet tall, and 50,000 pounds is the equivalent of 10 Ford F-150s. And Penn's been standing up there since November of 1894. Every year in May, thousands of Philadelphians run the city's popular 10-miler, the Broad Street Run. I ran it every year in middle school in my students-run Philly-style electric blue t-shirt. In the race, you run north to south on Broad Street, and City Hall is around the halfway point. Even from the start line, 5 miles away, you can see Penn on top of City Hall. You run and you approach, slowly, his image. Ah, William Penn. We see him all the time. He feels very big in this city's imagery. But who even is he, and why can't we let him go?

0: I know who William Penn is because we learned about him in school. He was the main character of the origin story we were taught about the city and the state. In that story, he was a great peacemaker, an advocate for tolerance, and a symbol of friendship. He made friends with the Lenape natives and signed a treaty in peaceful exchange for their land to found Pennsylvania. A Quaker fleeing persecution in England, Penn founded the colony on a principle of religious freedom and universal friendship. He named our city Philadelphia, from the Greek for the city of brotherly love. The myth of William Penn left a lasting impression on little me, and also on the city at large, which sometimes feels happily spellbound by the vague notion of brotherly love, especially when our sports teams win big and strangers high-five in the street, or when my dad and I are sitting in traffic, watching a stranger get out of their car to help push another stranger's stalled shift stick out of the intersection, and my dad sighs dramatically. It's times like this when you really do feel like this is the city of brotherly love. But many Philadelphians don't really know who William Penn is. For all his hypervisibility, he's sort of a mystery to us. We're aware of this vaguely important guy to our city, but we don't really know who he is or why he's important. Sometimes we even get him mixed up with the other vaguely important guy associated with the city.
1: I know he's William Penn, and you know he's William Penn, but I wonder how much most Philadelphians know he's William Penn. I don't know. I bet a lot of people think it's Benjamin Franklin.
0: Hilarious. It's so true. In this city, Penn is seen, but unknown. Who was he, really? Penn was a businessman, and his business was real estate. The colony of Pennsylvania, which he aptly named Penn's Woods from Greek, was a personal money-making venture for him and his family.
2: To better understand Pennsylvania's beginning, I talked to a Quaker historian, Dennis Gregg, who we'll hear from later in the episode, too. Dennis tells us how it all began.
0: In the chambers of the King of England in 1681.
3: Although the king had assets, no question about that, part of how the king had his power was he had an arrangement with the other people who were wealthy, and they had to supply him with various things. And so William Penn's father, the admiral, lent a ton of money to the King of England so he could keep things going. And the king didn't have the money to pay him back, and he gave him Pennsylvania. That was a deal that was made. It was like, I owe you, and I don't have any way to other pay you, but you can have this piece of land across the sea that I can't do anything with anyway.
2: Wow. So it was like collateral.
3: His holdings, which became Pennsylvania, were actually somewhat unique in that it was a proprietary colony, which means that the land belonged to him. So unlike other ones where it was a royal chartered corporation with funds going back to the king in addition to their investors, the land of Pennsylvania belonged to he and his father, essentially. And it was his job to come over here and figure out how to sell it and make money.
0: When he came to the land he had been told was his, Penn carried out his extensive capitalist project.
3: Sometimes, you know, he made contracts with what today we would call a development company. So a group of people would come to him and say, you know, we want these 1,000 acres or 5,000 acres, and so, you know, we'll give you this much money, and we've put together the capital, so we're going to turn around and survey it and sell it off in pieces to other people. So he made deals with folks like that. So I think he probably spent his days in these kinds of business meetings, of meeting with people who either worked for him or were negotiating with him about buying sections of land.
2: Penn's deals with developers were corrupt, of course, because everybody's paycheck depended on bloody violence against Lenape people.
3: There were people along what they called the frontiers, and he was aware of that in order to take the land that William Penn was selling them, they just killed the native people who were there. Yes, there was sort of an official level in which I'm making treaties, but he had no control over the so-called frontier where people were murdering native people on a regular basis.
0: Let's get a few more things straight. For all his image as the soul of the city, Penn barely lived in Philadelphia. He was only in the United States for 4 years total. We're also not totally sure about the details of the treaty he allegedly negotiated with the Lenape. One thing is for sure, though. It's a lie to say that the transfer of this land was peaceful, or that Penn's hands were clean of the blood of indigenous people. There's one more truth that's edited out of Penn's image.
3: They don't talk about the fact that he had people that he enslaved while he was here, which he hadn't had in England, and so that was a new thing he did here.
4: Do we know who the people who he enslaved were? Do we know anything about them?
3: This was true for probably the majority of the Quakers in the Philadelphia area. And by Philadelphia area, I mean basically Pennsylvania, Northern Maryland, Northern Virginia, New Jersey, and Delaware. There were more enslaved people used in household pursuits and trade than there were in agriculture, which is not to say that people didn't use enslaved people to clear land and to do a certain amount of agriculture, but that wasn't the predominant use among Quakers. So William Penn was using his enslaved people basically to support the household, to, you know, be his carriage driver, take care of his horses, cook the food, clean the, you know, that kind of household help. So that was mainly what they did. They kept up his various properties for him.
0: Penn enslaved 12 people that we know of. While we have a general idea of the labor they did for William Penn's estate, we don't have answers to our most important questions. Like, who were they? Some we know only in name. Yaff, Sam, Sue, Jack, Peter, and Chevalier. The names of the remaining 6 folks are unknown. What and whom did they love? Sam and Sue were married. Jack was separated from his wife when she was sold. What and whom had they lost? What happened to them? I want to presence those absences. William Penn was a colonizer, the most notorious colonizer of this land. That's the truth of our vaguely important guy. To me, he stands like a flagpole atop the city, proclaiming the persistence of colonialism upon the land and its inhabitants. His body a heavy bronze, his legacy a heavy weight upon this city and the region.
3: But when you put up a statue for him, you know, whenever it was, 50 years, 75 years after he left,
0: it was actually more like 200 years.
3: Then the question is, what is the symbolism of that? Are we symbolizing the fact that we had a wealthy person who once owned the whole state of Pennsylvania? Is that what we're celebrating?
1: But right, if that's the sense, that he's supposed to be visible from every part of the city, or that you can always see him, there's, big brother is the wrong word for this, but that sense of like paternalism, that he is kind of always watching over the city that he built, that is his baby, and now we living there as citizens of Philadelphia are like, he's our great, great, great granddaddy sort of situation. So it feels extremely, yeah, paternalistic, and also this sense of like, you know, this great white male, you know, is what we look to as our guidepost, our guidance, our leader, which doesn't quite work in 2023. But that's the intent, right? That is what it communicates to me.
0: I want us to notice the power structures living inside that statue of William Penn. Like colonialism, capitalism, white supremacy, and patriarchy. All these structures are working together all the time. Even if we tried, we couldn't look at one at a time. Among many nutrients, they need each other to survive. They also need myths. And believe me, they need a place to hide. Somewhere to be protected from interrogation and left to be quietly remade over and over again. On this episode, the hiding. Here in Philly, we see William Penn all the time. But how come we don't see him for who he was? I wonder what hides him. What are the veils, the invisibility cloaks, placed over him and his power? What hides him in plain sight? Who hides him? Stay tuned. Veil number one. Everywhere but nowhere. Perhaps what hides Penn is the very fact that we do see him all the time. We're encouraged to be aware of him. We're even forced to be centered by him in the city, you know, located by him. Maybe his hypervisibility makes him familiar and ordinary, an ignorable part of the landscape.
4: For instance, street names everywhere in the United States, they carry the names of people, right? Because we rely on them to move around our cities, you may not think to ask, if you're from Detroit, who was Woodward? Who was Cass? Who was Jefferson? For me, I grew up going to Taney Park on Taney Street.
0: It's since been renamed in 2024 for Black educator and activist Caroline LeCount.
4: But who was Supreme Court Justice Roger Taney? I wasn't asked to ask that. Solely because I said the word and saw the sign for Taney every single day at lunchtime for school. So you may not think to ask who they were, but you will know their names.
0: It's kind of like a type of brainwash or conditioning to keep these people alive, as well as the systems from which they derived their power.
2: For a moment, we're going to leave Philly. It's the first, and definitely not the last time in this series, that we'll fly away to make connections with other American cities. First, through the words of author Clint Smith, in his 2021 book, How the Word is Passed, for a brief spell, we visit New Orleans, Louisiana. Here is a passage by Clint Smith.
5: I was born and raised in a city filled with statues of Confederate soldiers, white men on pedestals and black children playing beneath them, where black people played trumpets and trombones to drown out the Dixie song that still whistled in the wind. In my hometown of New Orleans, there are at least 100 streets, statues, parks, and schools named after Confederate figures, slave owners, and defenders of slavery. For decades, black children have walked into buildings named after people who thought of them as property. My own middle school, Lusher, is named after Robert Mills Lusher, a Confederate and former Louisiana superintendent of education who fought against desegregation and who believed in the supremacy of the Caucasian race. Every time I returned home, I would drive on streets named for those who thought of me as chattel. Go straight for 2 miles on Robert E. Lee. Take a left on Jefferson Davis. Make the first right on Claiborne. Translation? Go straight for 2 miles on the general whose troops slaughtered hundreds of black soldiers who were trying to surrender. Take a left on the president of the Confederacy, who understood the torture of black bodies as the cornerstone of their new nation. Make the first right on the man who allowed the heads of rebelling slaves to be mounted on stakes in order to prevent other slaves from getting any ideas. So much of the story we tell about history is really the story that we tell about ourselves, about our mothers and our fathers and their mothers and their fathers, as far back as our lineages will take us. Throughout our lives, we are told certain stories, and they are stories that we choose to believe. Stories that become embedded in our identities in ways we are not always fully cognizant of. I'm left wondering if we are all just patchworks of the stories we've been told. What would it take? What does it take for you to confront a false history, even if it means shattering the stories you have been told throughout your life? Even if it means having to fundamentally re-examine who you are and who your family has been?

0: In November of 2022, I heard Dr. Paul Farber, the co-founder of Monument Lab, I heard him speak at the Michigan Theater on Ann Arbor's campus. He described the experience of walking a route you've walked your whole life and discovering a monument you hadn't noticed before. You ask yourself, he said, has this been here the whole time? And then he said, perhaps the easiest way to hide something is to put it up on a pedestal.
1: Remember, cities, like stories, like power structures, are made by humans. For nearly a century, many powerful people agreed to protect William Penn's pedestal, and in doing so, they secured his high-profile hiding place.
0: For 93 years after the statue was put up in 1894, no building in Philadelphia was built higher than the top of William Penn's hat. This was an informal gentleman's agreement that actually wasn't written in any law, but was strongly supported by plenty of powerful people, especially Edmund Bacon, when he was executive director of the City Planning Commission for 2 decades, from 1949 to 1970.
1: This means that throughout the century, as other cities around the country were building skyscrapers higher and higher, out of respect, developers in Philadelphia kept their new buildings shorter than Penn.
0: So it was a whole thing in 1984, when a real estate businessman named Willard Ruse proposed 2 glass skyscrapers that would threaten the spatial supremacy of William Penn. Edmund Bacon wasn't too happy about that. This is him, as quoted by Benjamin Gerber in a 2006 article in the Urban Lawyer.
2: Here is what Ruse's 2 towers would look like next to City Hall, declared Bacon, displaying a sketch of the skyline, skyscraper shapes looming high above Penn's statue. Do you think the property owner next to City Hall doesn't have the same rights that Ruse has once the line is broken? We're not talking about a statue of William Penn, Bacon declared. We are talking about a fundamental center of the city. Everything has got to have a sense of the center. If you let that go, you let the whole darn thing fall to pieces. If you dislodge that center, you become a rootless city.
1: Just what sense of center was Edmund Bacon and all those followers of the Gentleman's Agreement trying to protect? What did he fear would be dismantled?
0: Despite all opposition, in 1987, Liberty One became the first skyscraper to break the height barrier and build above William Penn's hat. It's this sleek glass skyscraper that kind of resembles the top of the Chrysler Building,
1: or maybe a rocket ship.
0: It's 400 feet taller than City Hall. That's almost twice as tall.
1: Now, in 2025, there are many more skyscrapers taller than Penn. In fact, growing up in the early 2000s, I looked out at the skyline every night from my window and called those buildings the bedtime buildings. More on that in a moment. For now, I need to tell you that Ed Bacon needn't have worried so much about losing his sense of center. Even though many skyscrapers now rise high above Penn, they're just new hiding places for the same old power structures.
0: They are the modern physical manifestation of the same colonialism, capitalism, racism, and patriarchy that William Penn helped to found in this country and city.
1: These structures are still healthy and well. They're just hidden behind blue glass now, too.
0: There are some visual ironies here. The Comcast Center, which opened in 2008, kind of resembles a USB flash drive. The newest Comcast Center, finished in 2018, looks like a vape pen. At night, if you really look close, you can see the elevator going up and down, bringing visitors to the Four Seasons Hotel on the top floor. If you go in the lobby of Comcast One and look up,
3: thank you.
0: You see a permanent sculpture installation called Humanity in Motion. Horizontal metal beams stretch across the high ceiling, and walking across them are life-size sculptures of people. This time, it's not William Penn we're looking up at, but business people walking with suitcases in hand.
1: And casually dressed lay people, too.
0: These are who Robin D.G. Kelly says are the new ruling class, using the old master's tools. He writes,
2: while colonialism in its formal sense might have been dismantled, the colonial state has not. It has to do with the rise of a new ruling class, who are content with mimicking the colonial masters.
0: These skyscrapers are just one sighting of modern colonialism. Keep an eye out for it in episodes to come, especially in the form of colonialist language to justify development projects, like the myth of emptiness or blank slates. More on that later. Even though Penn is now overshadowed by other, newer visions of power, his old power remains protected, too. Nowadays, there are actual zoning ordinances that protect William Penn's sightlines. The city put these height restrictions into law the same year that Liberty One was completed, in 1987. Curiously enough, these ordinances specifically guarantee that William Penn will be visible from the highway, or from several major highways around the city, so that if you're driving on Benjamin Franklin Parkway, I-95, or the Vine Street Expressway, you will be able to see him. Why is it important that Philadelphians and visitors are reminded, consciously and unconsciously, of William Penn when they're driving, in a car, on a major roadway? I want to plant the seed here for thinking about highways as tools for erasure, which we'll talk about in episode 4. This brings me back to the bedtime buildings. When I was little, they were such an important visual landmark for me. I remember being in the car late at night, returning from a long annual road trip to Maine, at the end of 13 hours on the road, and rounding the bend on 95 and being able to see them. Their colored lighting always coordinated, sometimes purple, sometimes blue, sometimes Philly's red and Eagle's green. "The bedtime buildings," I remember announcing. It was a way of knowing that not only was home near, tender shepherd, but bedtime was too.

0: So far, I've been arguing that power is hiding in plain sight all around us, and so we forget it and leave it to breathe in peace. But it's only unseen to those of us who are taught not to see, as author Laurette Savoy reminds me. If I'm saying that William Penn has been kept so visible as to be hidden from sight, at this point, it's worth asking, hidden to whom? Veil 2. Nowhere but everywhere.
1: I've only been once, actually. And I was like 2 years ago, and I saw the statue of William Penn, but was not. You see so many representations of him, I think, that I was just like, oh, whatever. I sat in the grass. And I didn't think about much of anything at all. I think those moments as well, sort of realizing when I'm not noticing things, feel pregnant, I think, with lots of things that are actually happening around me. The things that are hidden in plain sight, for me, they're hidden, right? But that's just because I'm not paying attention. Whereas I think you're like, I'm walking through this park and it should be beautiful. And it's like, I can't not see this thing that really makes me think. The first thing I want to ask you is if you could introduce yourself for us.
2: I'm Stephanie Mack, and I am the curator at the a curator at the Peabody Museum at Harvard. Before moving there, I lived in Philadelphia for 10 years, so I was in the city for a good chunk of my life. I guess it's also maybe important to say, like, I'm a Native woman, so I'm a citizen of the Navajo Nation, so I'm Diné. So that also is a pretty important orientation to my perspective and experience of these spaces.
0: One winter evening in 2023, I called Stephanie and asked her to share with me her perspective of this city's public spaces.
2: I'll just say that I love the city of Philadelphia. I love walking around the streets. I love eating. I love playing sports and all these things. I really enjoyed my time there, but it is absolutely inescapable that that city celebrates American history and celebrates the colonial history that became American history. It's just so present. It's really kind of in your face, inescapable around the city. I mean, especially in Old City, and I love to go shopping there. So you'd just be having like a fun Saturday, and then this history just is extremely present. You cannot avoid it. I obviously understand the kind of tourist angle of kind of drawing in folks to visit Philadelphia and to learn about that history, but it's also very weird feeling to live within that history as a contemporary living Native person, because it's so focused on a historical period, a historical moment. It's so focused on a narrative that almost requires the erasure of Native American history and Native American people in order to celebrate. So, yeah, as much as I would say, oh yeah, let's go out for brunch, or let's go out for cocktails, or let's just go shopping on Walnut Street. It doesn't matter what day it is or how mundane the activity it is that I'm doing. It's something I encountered at what felt like on a daily basis.
0: While the city's colonial history is kept hypervisible, Native people and Indigenous histories are kept invisible and are scarcely represented in the built environment. Gargantuan William Penn himself points us to a prime example of Native erasure in this city.
2: Okay, so he's gesturing or looking or kind of pointing in that direction, right? He's pointing towards Shackamaxon.
0: It's now a public park in Fishtown, a neighborhood in northeast Philly where my sister lives. Beside the banks of the Delaware River, it's a pleasant place to pause my bike rides. Picture well-kept grassy lawns, toddlers toddling on paved pathways, couples cuddled on benches, and a picturesque view of the Benjamin Franklin Bridge to New Jersey. It's known by the city as Penn Treaty Park.
2: Because that's where, his big historical moment and his, you know, his big treaty with the Lenape Indians took place, right? And again, it's very centered on him, even when you're physically there. If you know, you know it's an indigenous space, but if you don't know, it's a space about William Penn. The Lenape take kind of a backseat to that history, even though they're equal partners in that history making.
0: I'm going to take a step back for a bit while Stephanie takes us to Shackamaxon, and from there, a few more spots around the city. Take a listen.
2: Shackamaxon is a Lenape village that has been there. We don't know how long. When we say it's so long that we don't know, we say time immemorial. It's been there since time immemorial. People have probably been fishing there and coming there and gathering there and whatevering there for a really long time. But archaeologically, I think there's material from 8,000 years ago. And we also know that the Lenape, they have been in this region the longest out of, you know, indigenous people. Other native folks, for example, like the Haudenosaunee, the Iroquois, refer to the Lenape as the grandfathers, as a sign of respect and as a sign of acknowledgement of the fact that they have been there so long. Every other native tribe that has also been there a really long time still even acknowledges they've been there that much longer, right? So there's a real respect given to the Lenape people and their deep history with their indigenous landscape here in Philadelphia, this whole region, right? What we call the Delaware Valley. Shackamaxon, like Pashyunk, was a village. What I had heard and read was that Shackamaxon was also kind of at times what we might imagine to be like a political center. So, you know, maybe folks aren't living there year round, you know, they're kind of coming maybe in the summers or those sort of months, warmer months, fishing, etc. And then, you know, other months, you know, living somewhere else. But at certain times of year, you can imagine a lot of people there, a lot of families there. You can imagine Lenape, they don't say chiefs, they say sachems, so like political leaders, that sort of thing. And councils of elders, women elders, who are also political leaders and social leaders and spiritual leaders, all sort of gathering and politics taking place there. This is one of the reasons that it is said, although probably not exactly there, but anyways, it is said that possibly, you know, a treaty took place with William Penn there under the treaty elm, which is no longer there. But that site was really important as a political center of this region way before William Penn. Indigenous politics, native politics, treaties between different tribes, all happening before we even have the inkling that there's, you know, some, you know, William Penn guy coming over here to meet with the Lenape. So yeah, a really important indigenous space and history. So that was very exciting to learn about, but was also a slight surprise, because when you go there, you don't really see the term Shackamaxon, I think, really anywhere. And then you see this, again, another, you know, statue of William Penn, you know, holding a piece of paper or something like that. And it's a beautiful space. It's this big green space right on the river. And I think that there's a couple signs about, you know, this treaty elm used to be there. So, you know, okay, so William Penn made a treaty with the Lenape, but it doesn't even say Tamman. And I don't think it even names him in some of the sort of on-site interpretation, which, to be fair, is probably decades old.
0: At Shackamaxon, Native American history is not recognized or represented, as is unfortunately normal throughout the city. Where they are represented in the city, Native folks tend to be misrepresented harmfully. Next, Stephanie takes us to two sites of misrepresentation in the city: sidewalks in South Philly and a statue along the banks of the Schuylkill.
2: I lived in South Philadelphia for a good chunk of time, and then I also lived in Center City for several years. And so in South Philadelphia, you know, they have those, they look like manhole covers, but they're like kind of little medallions embedded in the sidewalk. I don't know if they say anything on them, but there's definitely an image of, you know, a stereotyped Native male with a war bonnet. And I don't know if he's grimacing or something, but it's an extremely sort of stereotypical imagery. And like I said, like that's like a shop

0: like mascot imagery. And it's essentially, right, the mascot of that shopping district was the idea behind that sort of repetitive imagery on Passyunk Ave. So this is Passyunk Ave in South Philadelphia. Of course, they use that imagery intentionally because Passyunk is a Lenape word. It's a Lenape village historically in that what is today South Philadelphia space. There's a reason that that road, right, runs diagonal when the rest of Philadelphia is on this, really neat grid. That's because that was, a Lenape route, and that route still exists today. Just it looks very different. So I understand the desire and also the sort of pride in like knowing that history and wanting to share that history, but it's the way that that was executed clearly feels very offensive to me personally, but I'm sure also other Native people, and also maybe tells me that they didn't actually talk to Native people in thinking about using representations of Indigenous people for their shopping district. So there's many levels of cringe and offense, and again, just encountering this on a everyday basis. Oof, one of the really worst ones in Philadelphia. I don't know if you've seen. I used to run along the river, and one of the first sculptures you come across when you're running, I don't even remember what they call it, the beginning of like Fairmount Park, essentially up the Schuylkill.
1: Yeah, Kelly Drive.
0: Yeah, Kelly Drive. Yeah. You get just past the boathouses, Boathouse Row. And there's this statue of a Native woman. And I don't know what she's doing. She's like protecting her child from a bear or something like that. But it's called Stone Age in America. I looked it up one day. I was like, is that supposed to be a Native woman? I don't know. So I looked it up. Stone Age in America. So it's like literally saying Native people exist in another time. In America. They don't exist now. They don't exist here. They're a historical people. They're not a living people. And that is not a celebration of, Indigenous people. And as you mentioned, the futurity and futurisms, Native futurisms, there just isn't any space or imagination for that or celebration of that as even a possibility when I think we all
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2: Welcome to tonight's edition of Beat the Bizarre. This is Mick sitting in for Saruman tonight. I'm happy to do that. We all kind of stand behind each other, and when there's a DJ in need, then usually there's somebody right behind you that can help you out. So, I got a few things lined up, and I guess I'll tell you about them later because it's time to get into the music.

All right. Caught me off guard. It ended sooner than I expected, but that's okay. It's live radio, and I know you understand. So let's tell you what we've been listening to. We started with Back Door. This is a British prog jazz rock band that I'd never heard of before, but I went shopping at Ginkgo Records and came across this one. It just looked right. I looked at the back cover, and it's like drums, electric bass, and saxophone. I'm going, I can do that. Sounded pretty good. We heard Vienna Breakdown from Back Door, 1971. And then we went to SSB. So this is a Polish prog-ness kind of band. So we heard From Whose Blood, My Blood is the translation. Fortunately, they put the English translations on the LP itself. I don't know when this was recorded. I could not find that information on there, but we bought this when we were visiting Warsaw and Poznan a couple of years ago. From the album is called Grupa SSB. And if you want to look it up, it's on a label called Polski Nagrania. And then we heard another track from Back Door, Sliva Div, from the same album. It's just called Straight Up Back Door. And that's that. There's Mick sitting in for Ceremon tonight. So a variety of strangeness, I would say, is going to happen tonight. So let's see what happens. I'll get something going for you in one short minute after we do this cool thing.

0: If you're just tuning in, welcome to the second hour of Seen Unseen on WCBN FM Ann Arbor. I'm Gigi Guida, and you're listening to episode 1 of my audio series about spatial memory and mortal power systems. Back to the program. Statues can tell lies, and we often read them without knowing it. In the original planning for Indigenous Peoples Day Philly, an organization that puts on celebrations for Indigenous Peoples Day at Chakamaxan every year, Stephanie and her co-organizers saw that the Stone Age sculpture's lie had taken root.
1: And what we found was that there was a real desire in the city of Philadelphia for people to learn about Indigenous cultures and history and, you know, living Indigenous people, and almost sometimes a shock that there were Native people in the city at all. Okay, I'm not saying there's a lot of us, but there are Natives in the city, right? And so people shouldn't be shocked by that. Like, Native people are everywhere. You know, we're living and we are political beings. We are educated beings. We're all over the place, right?
0: There are some places in the city that celebrate Native people and history in public.
1: One of, if not my favorite, piece of art in the city of Philadelphia is this sculpture by Bob Houzeus. He's Chiricahua Apache from Santa Fe, New Mexico. It's two large sheets of steel with kind of like punctuated designs throughout it so that you can see through. On one side, it's kind of got these designs of two figures holding hands. And those are the figures taken directly from the Wampum Belt and the treaty between Lenape and William Penn. The Lenape gave William Penn this wampum belt as a documentation of that treaty. And so it shows two people holding hands. Obviously, you don't hold hands with an enemy, so it's showing that relationship. Also, on the sculpture, there's cutouts of clouds and airplanes and other sort of things that look really modern, right? It's also this like really modern material too, these like giant sheets of steel, which I don't know, I picture like skyscrapers or things like that. You can actually see through it because there are holes through the sculpture, these punctuated designs. And when you look through it, you actually see the skyline of Philadelphia. So I think just visually, it's really, really interesting. And again, it kind of, for me, collapses that time of this historical moment that Philadelphia is so enraptured by, so focused on in its history. But it's just one moment in Indigenous history, in this huge time span of Indigenous history. And by focusing on that one moment, you don't see everything before that. And you don't see that Native people are here today, walking around the city of Philadelphia. So I love how modern of representation of Indigenous history that piece is. It's called Indian Land Commemorative. So commemorating, this is Native land, not forgotten, not erased, still here, still present, still contemporary, flying around in planes sort of situation. I mean, he's a really well-known artist, so I also love that there's a really well-known piece of art by a famous Native artist in the city of Philadelphia, which unfortunately I feel like a lot of people don't probably know about or probably even see, because it's in like the middle of this little traffic island. You kind of have to go to Penn Treaty Park to even see it, or be driving up like Frankfort Ave or something like that.
0: Yeah, Indian Land Commemorative lives on a traffic island. The few representations of Native people made by Native people in the city are often made hard to see and made easy to miss if you're not purposely tracking them down. Around 2 miles south of Chakamaxan and Bob Houzeus's Indian Land Commemorative is a statue of Tominend. Tominend was a sachem of the Lenape at the time when William Penn arrived in 1681. The statue of him was made by Raymond Sandoval, who briefly went to the University of Michigan Art School before going to PAFA, the Pennsylvania Academy of Fine Arts, on North Broad here in Philly. Sandoval finished Tominend in 1994, 100 years after William Penn was hoisted atop City Hall's clock tower. He built Tominend in the row home next to his on Fitzwater Street, with all three floors knocked out. Tominend is 23 feet tall, around half the height of William Penn's statue. Now, the statue of him lives at Second and Market, looking eastward towards City Hall. Rather than William Penn's sightlines for miles and miles, due to some overgrown trees, I can't see Tominen's head and the eagle on his shoulder until I'm within half a block from him. And because of a brick bust-up structure built directly in front of him, it's not until I'm at the crosswalk directly across from him that I can see his full body and the turtle beneath his feet. Behind him are 11 lanes of high-speed traffic. He's standing on a sidewalk island at an entrance ramp to I-95. In front of him, a constant stream of cars and trucks, SEPTA buses like the 17, pass by to restart their routes. On the opposite corner to him is an empty restaurant with a big red sign above the door that says BAR in big letters and an arrow pointing below. Around 260 years earlier, this was the old London coffee house, opened in 1754, where slave owners and merchants sold human beings, though you wouldn't know that by looking at it. Tominend is placed on the very edge of the city, the very last walkable stretch before you reach the interstate, and then the Delaware River, and then New Jersey. Veil 3. Fighting Quakers and the Myth of Friendliness. It's time to introduce the last veil over William Penn. It's William Penn as Billy Penn, a benevolent, friendly guy.
2: What work does a myth like that do to us? What is the function of Penn being ingrained in the minds of Philadelphians as friendly? I mentioned it to Stephanie.
1: It intentionally softens it, right? It lets us, as a city, feel better about the way that we colonized and feel somewhat superior because there's this treaty that we always point to, even though it was broken just not that long after. And even though we, like every other colony and state, displaced the indigenous people that are from here. So yeah, I definitely think it's intentionally trying to soften that narrative. I mean, this points to the conversation earlier about historical erasure, which is kind of like happily turning a blind eye to the more horrific and violent moments of that colonial history.
2: There's this sense of exceptionalism, that if all the other colonies were murdering and displacing Native people from their lands and their families, that what happened in what became Pennsylvania wasn't that bad. That the settling of Pennsylvania was a kind and friendly process. That version of the story gives a reader of history like me little reason to look deeper and to see violence, let alone genocide or apocalypse, or really any need for repair. You see the problem.
0: So what is it that fixes William Penn as friendly in our public memory and shields him from critical inspection? How is William Penn remembered as the exception? I think it's coming from the association that we have of William Penn as a Quaker. It's Thursday morning at around 11:30, let's say 20 minutes before lunch. I'm in my senior year of high school, and I'm sitting in a room that was built 150 years beforehand with 400 of my classmates, and no one's making any noise. We're sitting in silence together. People are drifting in and out of sleep. My own eyelids are pretty warm and heavy, but nonetheless, we're sitting in expectant silence, waiting for one of our peers to be moved to speak and share their vocal ministry with us. Sometimes it had to do with things that people were stressed about. Sometimes it had to do with processing different forms of grief, or sharing different joys, or asking tough questions. And it didn't matter who stood up, they would be listened to. This was Quaker meeting at my Quaker high school called Germantown Friends School. Yep, that's right. Oof, blast from the past. It's here where I learned about what it meant to be a Quaker. And we didn't have to take any, like, theology classes or anything like that when I was there. But it feels like what was ingrained into me was that what it meant to be a Quaker on the most basic level was that each person on earth, Quaker or not, had the light of God, or at least some inner light, inside them. And that light was to be nourished and honored by their community. So this fundamental rule meant two basic things. One, everyone is worthy of being listened to and held, so sort of a lofty moral of inclusion. And two, if we've all got God inside of us, why would we go around killing people? I internalized, Quakers are nonviolent. So it was a lot of sunshine and daisies, and a lot of lofty moral ideals about how we should behave in the world and as learners in this specific educational institution. But thinking back, there were exceptions to these lofty morals of nonviolence and inclusion. The school taught these values like simplicity, peace, and equality. But how come the head of school, when I was there, had an electric car charger installed in the faculty parking lot so that she could park her Tesla there every day? How come there were literal fences around the entire property of the school to fence in the school and its resources to folks who actually live in Germantown? How come so few of the students from Germantown Friends School student body lived in Germantown? When it came to actual physical violence, sure, we didn't have a football or men's lacrosse team, but maybe that's just because we didn't have enough of a student population to fill all the roles on a football team, because we had a wrestling team, which is maybe even more gruesome to watch. What I'm trying to outline here is the idea of a fighting Quaker. It's oxymoronic, right? I thought Quakers were supposed to be nonviolent, you said. How could they fight? Perhaps the Quaker hides the fighting. The Penn mascot, who kind of looks like William Penn that I was talking about earlier. I, for some reason, have internalized their mascot as the Fighting Quakers, even though that's not his name, but I must have heard it somewhere. And I can't stop thinking about right now his knit eyebrows. The eyebrows that are so angry and menacing, even though he's just a guy in colonial plain clothes. Why does he have to have those eyebrows? Anyway, the point is, there's a contradiction here, and it's a historical one. And it's a type of hypocrisy that feels familiar, like maybe it's tied up in the contradictions that nourish systems as big as white supremacy. I think you mentioned that you have family in Philadelphia, or you have spent time in Philly. We're talking about your connection. You were born in Philadelphia.
3: I was.
0: Wow, where were you born?
3: I was born at Chestnut Hill Hospital.
0: Wow, my grandmother lives in Chestnut Hill.
3: Okay,
0: there you go. I had no idea. Here we are in Ann Arbor, Michigan.
3: I was only there till I was two, but gotcha. Like you, I visited through my childhood to my grandparents, right?
0: Gotcha.
2: One autumn morning in 2023, I talked with Dennis Gregg, a Quaker of 45 years who studies Quakers and their historical relationship to slavery. We sat together in the fireplace room of the Ann Arbor Friends Meeting House, where I attended Meeting for Worship when I lived in Ann Arbor, and where Dennis still attends.
0: I asked Dennis, how could you be able to still be a Quaker and practice violence?
2: What I learned was, even though violence is against basic Quaker testimony, Quakers sure have tried to get away with it. Together, we outlined the historical presence of fighting Quakers. Some of their violence was indirect, like their involvement in the genocide of Native people.
3: So they had been part of the assembly, and they had been approving funds to defend the frontier. Well, you know, you may not be out there killing Native people, but you're in your official position, you are assigning money to do that.
2: On the other hand, much of Quaker violence was direct and internally contested within the religion, including their participation in the institution of slavery.
3: Just as William Penn ended up enslaving people. In 1720, more than half of all the Quakers in the Philadelphia area were enslavers.
1: Wow.
3: There were people starting in 1688, 7 years after the colony started, were saying this is wrong. Mm-hmm. But they were kind of shouting in the dark for a long time. But their voices and the voices of people saying we're being immoral fed each other. And so 1750, you get this turning of the tide, so to speak. There was an internal challenge saying, you guys are not behaving like Quakers. You've let wealth and power go to your heads, mm-hmm. and you're not doing what God has called us to do. And it began to come through. So after 1720, Quakers who were enslavers began to either release or sell their enslaved people, but began to move away from the institution of slavery.
0: But Quakers dragged their feet.
3: But it still wasn't until 1758 that they came out together through unity and said, you can't do it if you want to be a Quaker.
1: Hmm.
3: And then it took another 18 years till 1776 where they actually said, we're enforcing that.
1: Hmm.
3: Okay, you're either going to give up the folks that you're holding in bondage, or you can't be a Quaker. So the meeting said, you know, I know, John, that you have three folks that you're holding in bondage, right? Mm-hmm. So you have a choice. You can either free those folks and stay in the meeting, or you need to leave the meeting.
0: Leave the meeting, yeah.
3: And not everybody stayed. I mean, the people said, no, I'm not giving up my relationship to slavery, and they left. But those who did were required to show the manumission documents saying, I have done this.
0: But even then, Quakers found ways to drag their feet some more.
3: And of course, there were loopholes there, as there were also in the state of Pennsylvania, so-called emancipation or manumission law in 1780 that didn't actually free everybody today, but allowed for a gradual process. And so if you were an enslaver in Quakerdom, you could stay in good standing if you had signed the document saying that you were going to grant freedom to these enslaved people, even if that wasn't done today. Because it could be done when you died. It could also be that if the enslaved person was a child, that when they hit 18 or 21. So that meant that even after this hard and fast rule, you can't do it if you're not, there were still people who had enslaved folks who were in good standing because they had signed a document. Hopefully they all carried through with their promises, and those few people were eventually given their freedom.
0: Hmm. I think we can only hope. Even beyond this point, like my progressive high school in the 2010s, Quakers in the 1700s and 1800s kept on failing to uphold their testimony of inclusion. They weren't even close. They proceeded to purposefully exclude. Come on, guys.
3: One of the, I would call it, moral failings of Quakers is that even when they recognized the moral failing of enslaving people and decided to rectify that by saying, we will not do that anymore, they committed the second moral failure of not recognizing the formerly enslaved people as being their equal.
1: Hmm.
3: And that happened pretty systematically. They were not welcomed into the meeting houses. When they were welcomed into the meeting houses, there were separate sections for them. And they were not allowed to become members of the meeting. They could attend. And there was a very clear set of messages that went out. And many of the early leaders of the black community who went on to form, you know, the American African Methodist Church, they were not allowed to be Quakers. So they had to go looking for some other way in which they could worship with each other, and they weren't welcome to the Methodists either, and they ended up having to do their own thing. So part of why Quakers are so white today is that history of, we didn't want to have formerly enslaved people be part of us. We recognized their humanity, but we didn't recognize their equality. And I say we because I don't mean, you know, there are some decisions to get made in Quakerdom, and they get made in a united way. And so There were definitely Quakers who didn't hold that. There were Quakers who were running schools for formerly enslaved people, who understood from their personal experience that these folks had all the same capacities as white folks, but that wasn't the majority position. That wasn't the majority understanding.
0: When Quakers at large are remembered as abolitionists and peacemakers, it smooths over the violent truths of our history and in turn softens our commitment to champion our values today. If we're not careful and critically self-reflective, at what point can Quakerism become a myth of friendliness to hide behind? Other myths of friendliness and tolerance function as hiding places too. Doesn't it sound familiar? Where are they in our lives? Stories that soothe privileged folks into a comfortable inaction. In his Discourse on Colonialism, first published in Paris in 1950, Aimé Césaire offers us his imagery of this systematic forgetting.
4: One cannot say that the petty bourgeois has never read anything. On the contrary, he has read everything, devoured everything. Only his brain functions after the fashion of certain elementary types of digestive systems. It filters, and the filter lets through only what can nourish the thick skin of the bourgeois' clear conscience. Start the forgetting machine.

Keep your lips buttoned. And silence falls. Silence is as deep as a safe. The petty bourgeois doesn't want to hear anymore. With a twitch of his ears, he flicks the idea away. The idea, an annoying fly.

0: There's no such thing as your friendly neighborhood colonizer, William Penn. There's no such thing as benevolent colonizers. There's no such thing as benevolent slave owners. But these mythical creatures are fashioned in our histories by human storytellers and built in bronze by human hands atop city halls to start the forgetting machine to keep it running smoothly. Writing and rewriting, reading and rereading a lullaby that keeps colonialism and racism safe and untouched. First in this nursery, first asleep, first asleep. Monuments like William Penn's statue play more than one trick on us. I hope you see how they express and conceal power all at once, shrouding it in myths that protect it from interrogation. But we haven't mentioned yet their meanest trick of all. Monuments pretend that the power they express is permanent. They help create the illusion of forever. The cornerstone for Philadelphia City Hall was laid in 1874 on July 4th of all days. At the celebration, there was a speech given by Benjamin Harris Brewster, an attorney who was now buried in the Woodland Cemetery in West Philly. When he spoke of monuments that day, he spoke of stories written in stone.
1: Those who made them had immortal souls, but for this life they were mortal, and are no more remembered of men. And yet thus their history is recorded and remembered in monuments that were the works of their minds and hands, monuments that stand like great books written in the very rocks they are built upon.
0: Here's more of the speech. This part I picture Brewster proclaiming to the crowd with his hand in the air.
1: We have this day witnessed the laying of the cornerstone of one of the many most majestic and useful structures that adorn or have adorned any city of the world. May it last forever.
2: And the crowd goes wild.
0: Brewster said, may it last forever. And it feels like it will when you look at it, right? It's a huge stone building with a bronze statue on top. It proclaims to you, I'm gonna be here for a really long time. But what if we saw through that? What if we saw what Césaire saw when he looked at colonialist, capitalist, racist society? He saw a dying civilization, a mortal civilization. He saw, quote,
1: a society that is not only perishable, but already in the process of perishing. Oh, the racism of these gentlemen does not bother me. I do not become indignant over it. I merely examine it. I note it, and that is all. I'm almost grateful to it for expressing itself openly and appearing in broad daylight as a sign. A sign that it feels itself to be mortal. A sign that it feels itself to be a corpse.
0: Though we're not normally asked to perceive them this way, the power structures that we live in are mortal and sick. If only we noticed that they are fighting to survive, to live and govern another day. If only we noticed the constant nourishment they need to keep alive. They are fragile and mutable, just like their monuments. It's in this way that I think monuments have potential as tools of resistance. After all, monuments are houses for myth, right? They are places where stories can live. So when we're constructing new ways of being, there's a role for new monuments that hold new or ancient silent stories that in turn construct new norms for us to live by. And as you'll hear throughout this series, it matters who the mythmakers are. Here's Stephanie again, talking more about the sculpture Indian Land Commemorative by Bob Pazuz.
3: I just love it so much. Like, that's what I would envision for more public art in Philadelphia. If it's going to be representing Native people, let Native people represent themselves. You know, this is an example of a Native artist representing Native people in

0: like 1940, which is like the whole period of Indian removal and then assimilation and then, you know, termination and just like lack of understanding and respect for Indigenous sovereignty. And this piece of art, it's just, it's a really wonderful celebration. So I'd like to see more of that. I'd like to see more Native people representing Native people, telling our own story in public spaces in our own way. You know, it doesn't have to be a historical figure. It doesn't have to be a sculpture of a, you know, human form. It doesn't have to be classical. You know, people think of sculpture, they think of, you know, Romanesque or sort of things. It doesn't have to be stereotyped either, right? It doesn't have to be that, you know, plains warrior image that we have of the war bonnet or on a horseback.
1: Imagine if the Lenape and their history were celebrated in our spatial landscape that we move through every minute of every day as the living grandfathers of the region. If Google recognized Shackamaxon as a place name before Penn Treaty Park. If Tominund had just as visible a pedestal as William Penn. If our landscape was so saturated with the visible memories of Native mythmakers that the presence of Native folks in their histories was inescapable. If I began to think of the city where I grew up as an occupation of one part of the broader region that is Lenape Hoking, what could happen? No, entire systems wouldn't automatically change. Definitely not. In fact, I advise you to beware of institutions that slap new names onto buildings, for instance, as the only step they take towards changing themselves. Beware as well of blank walls that don't let on that they've got a racist mural beneath that fresh layer of paint. I don't believe in erasing without a trace, even if what was there before was harmful. But I do believe that making visible, systematically erased histories is worthwhile to building new worlds out of this one. Right now, our cities are infested with insidious myths. We read them without noticing, and they accumulate into a poisonous subconscious knowledge that quietly feeds harmful power structures. But what if that subconscious of ours was constantly prompted instead towards liberation? What if we were surrounded by myths that feed the sort of world we want to live in? When those taught not to see learn to, and those who can already see are validated and respected, our collective consciousness shifts and points the way to something new. So I get excited about new monuments. It's worth mentioning Octavius Caddo, Black abolitionist, voting rights advocate, and organizer in every way. He lived on South Street, and he was engaged to Caroline LeCount at the time he was murdered on Election Day in 1871. Since 2017, a 12-foot statue of him stands on the sidewalk outside the south side of City Hall. Yes, it's an unpleasant, marginalized viewing area. Like Tominund, he's kind of surrounded by cars. It's hard to just go see him. And yet, I'm glad he's there. Monument Lab, the Philly-based public art and history studio I mentioned much earlier in the episode,
2: Ann Arbor,
1: makes new monuments that cause the forgetting machine to malfunction, too. Check them out in the show notes. Even old, existing monuments seem to pose a risk to the power systems they are built to sustain. You see, to organize new ways of being, we need a place to meet. A table, a living room, a shady spot under the oak tree. To gather masses of people together at once, where can we go? Well, because monuments are expressions of power, they also tend to be sites of protest.
3: Yo, look at that! Look at that! You see that? Hell yeah! Hell yeah!
4: Whose streets? Our streets! Whose streets?
5: Our streets!
4: Whose streets?
5: Our streets!
1: Ironically enough, a big old statue like William Penn's actually provides a fertile setting for tremendous people power to gather and grow stronger. Actually, as we'll see in episode 2, there's more than one reason why so many protests are set at City Hall. Stay tuned. We've seen through William Penn's veils. We've seen what lurks behind his curtains. In that dark space is power under construction, and some seeds for its undoing.

Stephanie Mack is a curator at the Peabody Museum of Archaeology and Ethnology at Harvard. She lived in Philadelphia for 10 years and was part of a team of Native women who organized what became Indigenous Peoples Day Philly, now a nonprofit that hosts annual citywide IPD celebrations at Chacamaxon. Dennis Gregg is a regular attender at the Ann Arbor Friends meeting. For 2 years now, he's been a team member on the 339 Menu Missions and Beyond project, a reparative genealogy project led by Avis Wanda McClinton and partnered with Howard University. Dennis has been a Quaker for 45 years. Our secondary source material is read by Gabriela Scocco. Our music is by Maya Karen. That was episode 1, Our Great-Great-Granddaddy Billy Penn. Thank you for listening. Coming up, we'll hear some event participants engaging with the themes of the episode we just heard. Stay with us after the break.

0: My name is Gigi. I'm the writer and producer and host, I guess, of Scene on Scene. And you guys all know me, so.
1: This feels really nice, actually. I was like,
2: as part of this series, I co-facilitated a live listening and dialogue event earlier this summer at my local bookstore in Philly. I knew when I was making the series that it wasn't just personal to me. I wanted to see how the concepts of Scene on Scene resonated with listeners and their own experiences.
0: The goal today is not really to close read or analyze the text like we might in English class, although I love doing that, but really it's more as a continuation of the project to use the series as a kind of a tool or like a key to ourselves, our spaces, and our pasts. So
2: after participants listened to an excerpt from the episode we listened to today, my co-facilitator Maya and I asked the group about absence.
3: What feels missing to you in the accepted narrative of your spaces, or spaces that you've been a part of or around? Who or what histories feel absent? And then another kind of question to think about is, what are one or two places you have a hunch are sites of erasure that you would like to learn more about?
2: Here's what folks came up with.
3: I'll kind of go first. So I grew up in North Jersey, which was where I was telling one of my precious places was. But when I was in middle school, I moved to Oregon in a town that had the nickname called Lake No Negro. And living there, it was very strange because I hadn't grown up there. And so I was just like plopped in a place that I didn't really understand or know. But as a person of color, as a Black woman in the spaces, I felt really like I stood out, and there was a majority white town and white school. And so I always felt very isolated, and there was a lot of racialized incidents that were going on in the town that weren't really being acknowledged or made aware of. So in this town, it was weird being there and plopped into a new space, having not known the history, have not grown up, and also but feel very viscerally kind of this, I don't know, this lack of representation, this history of racism. In Oregon, it's a complex state, so I began to learn a lot about the history of Oregon and the Black community there. And in Oregon, it's a northern state, so so there was no slavery allowed within the borders of Oregon, but there were no people of color that were allowed to live there. So I feel like already there you're at this like crux of, hey, we're all, which I think continues to, of, hey, like we're welcoming, but also not too welcoming. Or we're, I forget the word, but like progressive, but not progressive enough, not inclusive, not welcoming in that way. So, and then that history kind of continued until, like, I think the law, like, was officially banished in, like, the late 1800s, but then in the 1950s and 60s, there were still towns, including my town, that had, like, a lot of language written into the laws that were saying that people of color couldn't live there. Now, like, in the 2000s, there's a lot more people of color moving to Oregon, living there, the population is rising, but there's, and Oregon and Portland in particular is a very blue state, and there's a lot of people who feel that they are very progressive, but have not had a lot of the racial experiences with other people, aren't really willing to acknowledge or check their biases. So I felt like in those spaces, thinking about what was missing is me being there, and you just realize, and having grown up in Oregon where there was so much racial diversity, what was missing was, I feel like, the voices and experiences of people of color, and also the struggles that they were having in that space. I felt like a lot of people were unwilling to listen. I got involved in a lot of equity work and kind of like voicing the racism that was occurring in the town. And honestly, people were not that engaged or listening. People didn't really want to acknowledge kind of this history or this like thing that was happening and occurring to a lot of, and impacting a lot of, especially young people in the town. And I felt like that history was kind of seen as a history and not something that was really enriched in the lives of people there. And then just like during George Floyd, when that happened, all of a sudden the people that I felt like were not really listening were all like, oh wow, like this is something that matters, this is important, I had no idea, and like, oh, we care, and like everyone was posting on Instagram. And honestly, it hurt my heart the most when that happened, because I knew that that wasn't gonna be sustained, that attention to kind of this issue was not gonna be sustained, and it really wasn't. And it was oftentimes a lot of the people that would, you know, we'd be having assemblies or hosting events and would be making the comments of like, why are we doing this? Like, this doesn't matter. Like, this issue isn't important. And then during George Floyd, those were the people that were the most vocal. And so that contrast was really harmful. And just for the second, you know, I think we can respond to whichever one you feel called to, but I'm just going to add on the second one. Now I went to Penn, the University of Pennsylvania, which is in West Philly. And a lot of Penn's campus used to be a community called the Black Bottom, which was a majority African-American community. And also, like, the Mantua area, which is, like, now Drexel University is really over there. And I would love to learn more about, I've seen, like, maps, and I've heard a lot of history about it, but I would love to really learn and understand the history of, like, the communities that used to be there, what actually occurred in this kind of, like, Penn expanding a lot of their buildings into the West Philadelphia community. I think I've heard a lot about it, but I would love to really understand it better, especially from people that have were there and had that experience. Yeah. Does this question call to anybody else?
1: I can talk about. So I work at an Episcopal church in Chestnut Hill, which, for anyone doesn't know, is in Northwest Philly. It's a very, it's like the wealthiest neighborhood in Philadelphia. Overwhelmingly white. And this church has been around since the 1860s, and so it has, like, so much lore about its founding. And it's all centered on this guy, Henry Houston, who was, like, a railway executive, and he built the railway so that people who, like, summered in what at that point was the countryside of Philadelphia could, like, have a church there while they had their summers, whatever. Like, there's so much lore. There's an entire book about, like, this man and all of the white clergymen who served over the last 135 years. And the church has very little understanding of the fact that, like, yes, that is a narrative that is important to the founding of the church, but it also tells a very limited story of, like, this one guy and his environment. And it doesn't talk about, like, any of the, for example, like, the people who are actually building the railroad, who were many of them probably immigrants. Doesn't talk about the fact that, you know, the church was built within, like, 3 decades after the Civil War. You know, it is very limited in whose stories it tells, and kind of, like you were saying, like, it is a very progressive church. It wants to be progressive, but it isn't always, like, able to reckon with the fact that its history was not as progressive as it wants to be presently.
3: Thank you. I appreciate that.
4: I'll jump in for the more of the second question there. A hunch about erasure, I guess. In my, where I grew up, my school, that, like, I, like, middle school and high school, is on a road that I think used to be, like, a popular route for, like, Native communities going back and forth to other villages and, like, also to other, like, just, like, settlements in the area, but it's now just, like, Bender Road, and, like, that's where our school's on. There's no, like, calling that out. I think the only reason I know that, honestly, is because we had maybe a one-day lesson in middle school, like, a history lesson about our town. It's not even, like, a big part of the curriculum. Just, like, oh, my teacher, I'm going to tell you about your town one day, and, like, that's it. So I think there could be a lot more about that in our town, I guess. And then outside of that, one of the areas of my town is called Yankee Springs. Like, Yankee Springs, like, I'm pretty sure it wasn't always called that. And that area has a like administrative headquarters for a sect of the Potawatomi tribe. That's in Yankee Springs. Like, come on. So I know that area has been like inhabited by Potawatomi specifically for a really long time, and there's really no mention of that. So definitely like to learn more about that place where I grew up, and maybe like to see, rather than just like a blip in your curriculum, you're learning more about where you're living, I guess, growing up in school.
3: Thank you for bringing up like also like how we with these like sites of erasure, and the way that we also learn about history is a lot through like classes or through like just formal like groups that are like kind of sharing historical moments, and that's where we get a lot of our information about things. I think when I for like my experiences in like Oswego, like we had like a day where we learned about like this whole history side of Oregon and what that meant. And I remember afterwards, my teacher went up to me. He's like, "Are you okay with this conversation?" I don't know. Made like a weird like, "Is this good?" This was me in seventh grade, Maya. Like, are you this, like, how do you feel about this? Like, or like, how are you doing? Checking in with me after, and I'm like, I was like, it's fine, whatever. But I also felt weird in the class. It was like a white teacher, but I was like, I think in these classroom spaces is also a space where just, I think with textbooks and education, and also like what's going on with a lot of histories and education being kind of under defunded or taken out. Just wanted to bring light to that. And I also appreciate kind of what you said about like I feel like both of our narratives had stuff about like you're very progressive communities that want to demonstrate how progressive and accepting and inclusive they are, but also not willing to acknowledge. And I really like the word you said, like with reckoning with your history, because I think that's a part of who you are today is your ability to really respond to, engage with, and meaningfully make change around like your history and how that shapes you.
1: Yeah, I think thinking about that and thinking about progressive communities not talking about things that are glaringly, that could be glaringly obvious, but not willing to like to look into that. I also think a lot about conservative communities or areas with a lot of with like progressivism in their history that people don't really acknowledge because it's written off as an area where like that would be like hostile. So like I said, I'm from South Carolina originally, and there from the same area. So there are obviously just a host of like entrenched like racism and homophobia and transphobia in the South, and that is very real and very true with harm to this day. But there is also so much activism that has gone on in the South. I mean, the civil rights movement began in the South. Like, there are so many pockets there, and as a queer person growing up there, like, I was from a conservative town. I didn't know any gay people until I went to an art school in high school, and then I met all the gay people in the state.
5: knew me before.
1: I did meet Vic. Vic and then all the art people. But it wasn't until, like, I got older that I was like, wait, is there actually, like, a large amount of, like, queer people that are kind of on the fringes of in this town. But, you know, when you're in the fringe, it's not a fringe, it's a community. And I didn't really realize that so much until I moved up here and also went to Penn, which is a place with a lot of people that are very much, like, kind of the, like, social justice warrior kind of group of, like, really care a lot and or at least outwardly profess that. And then I'm gay, they would know that, and they'd be like, oh, where are you from? I'm from South Carolina. They'd be like, oh, how is that? and it's like, I mean, honestly, we're pretty great. Like, there's, like, a lot of parts of this, like, it's one of the most beautiful states I've been in, but there was just, like, an assumption that as, like, a queer person, like, you could not live in the South, and it is a place that is, in many parts, very hostile to queer people, but there have also been so many queer people and trans people that have lived in the South and thrived there and still do, and that was to the first question, like, what feels missing in the accepted narrative was that, like, that these are places where you shouldn't even try to like make a home there. There's a really great podcast series and a book called Country Queers by Ray Geringer. It's like an oral narrative project where they went around and just interviewing queer and trans people that live in rural areas that have created not just like kind of survived in lives, but have created like really thriving lives for themselves. And acceptance looks different in those places. But they still are like, you know, couldn't imagine living anywhere else. And so I think it's, we also, you know, we often, I don't know, we can forget about those places, because we're not taught about those places, and you have to kind of learn it for yourself. But yeah, so I've always, it's an ongoing kind of thing, is just learning more about queer histories in South Carolina specifically, but just kind of in rural areas in the South broadly.
3: Thank you so much for sharing that. I think it's also showing like there's lots of different levels of erasure, and also places where it's, you can't really erase something. There are always like communities and people that are like keeping, I don't know, that are existing within the broader scape of like some levels of erasure. So I appreciate that.
6: I want to add something to that, to the erasure part. The city where we were, where I was born, in Cali, Colombia. So we grew up mixed. My mom is white, and with my dad was Native, and so we are all, we have all this mixture of races, and but we never heard anything about the Natives that were in this area. So there are all these mestizos and blacks, but nobody teaches us very little. We heard that the Kalimas were here, but we didn't hear real stories of Natives and on those areas. So there is all of us, just like me or like you, very familiar, but we never hear anything about very little about the Natives. Now that we're talking about this, that reminds me of that's pretty sad. Yeah.
3: Something's missing that was there. Mm.
6: Yeah, there were people before us. Yeah.
0: So that is like a really, I feel like one of the goals of my series is like to nail home the importance of that muscle, to be like, when you see a space like this, to be the imaginative muscle of like, wait, is something missing here? If that, the impetus for that question is coming from one of your own identities or not, right? It's like, wait, somebody's trying to hide something from me for a reason. Is something missing?
2: 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We've heard some lovely tunes this afternoon. Right now we're listening to The World It Softly Lulls by Hiatus Coyote. Earlier we heard Mercy Mercy Me by Marvin Gaye. And we're gonna close out with some Herbie Hancock, because we can. That'll be Tell Me a Bedtime Story. Bye, everybody. See you next time.

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It is, well, it's 3:30 on a Thursday, so because of some technical difficulties, we're getting a late start. But this is Dr. Clown's Vintage Comedy Vinyl Show. I'm Dr. Clown. I'm a clown doctor, and we're just going to get right to it. We're going to play some Mom's Mabley because I don't know what is taking me so long. So let's hear here's side one of the best of Mom's Mabley on Dr. Clown's Vintage Comedy Vinyl on WCBN.

you children and home folks and kin folks, because nearly everybody in Washington's kin to me. And my old man but got around. I'm telling you, I'm glad to be at home. And I had my first real meal in months. My niece cooked me some hog maw and some crackling cornbread and a few greens on the side. Thank you, Lord, I'm talking to people that know what I'm talking about. You know, and my uncle got, I went down to see him. I always try to see my folks. Got a farm down in Maryland, chicken farm, you know. He ain't been doing so good. No, he had to mix a little sawdust in with the bran that he fed the chickens, you know, to drive them, you know. I went down to see him, he was so glad. And the day I was down there, a man come by, that lucky man come by. Unc said, I was lucky to him. Man come by and ordered 100 hens. And Unc didn't have but 99. He said, I ain't gonna miss this order. He said, I love this parrot, but this is one time he's going. He showed him in there with the 99 hens and mixed him all up, you know, so the man wouldn't notice him. Load them on the back of the truck, and the man paid him. Man got on the road about 5 miles. He looked back, and all the hens was walking. Walking. Old parrot standing on the back of the truck. He said, well, you know, as soon as you make up your mind, you girls can ride.

junkie was walking down 7th Street with a live monkey on his back. I happened to pass by him. He said, "Lady, will you please get this cat out from under me?" This cat was coming back from down to Texas. He'd been down to San Antonio to see his mother-in-law. I'd never seen his mother-in-law before. He went down there with his wife, you know, his brand-new Cadillac, on the way back to New York. So he stopped in a little filling station in Texas, in one of them little towns. He said, "Fill it up, fella." "So wait a minute. What are you talking about, boy?" I said, "Fill it up, fella." He said, "You know where you are. Do you know? You're in Texas, boy. And to prove it to you and to give you a little demonstration," he took a silver dollar out, flipped it up in the air, out with his pistol, put a hole right through the middle of his voice and hit the ground. Colored fella looked around and said to his wife, "Honey, hand me one of them apples out of that bag." He took the apple, threw it up into the air, out with his switchblade, peeled it, cored it, cut it up into 100 pieces and tossed it in his hand. The white fella said, "How much gas you want, master?" "Better check your oil, too, first." I never would get old Red Fox told us on the mob. Say, "Folks, you colored folks, my friends, don't get mad when you pass through a suburban town and see those beautiful split-level houses with the little black iron man standing out in the front yard. Don't get mad. Get you some money. Build you a split-level house and put a little white boy out there." Woman had 10 girls on her husband. At last she gave birth to a boy. He says, "Oh my goodness, I'm so glad." Oh, he was so happy. He'd buy everybody drinks, went on the job giving everybody cigars. "I got me a boy. Got me a boy, lad. 10 girls, now I got me a boy." You know, it's always some drag around. The drag says, "Hey, man, come here." He said, "You sure that's your boy? You around here spending your money buying cigars and stuff. You better go home and ask your wife again." He said, "Man, I guess you're right." He went home and said, "Hey, Becky, come here." He said, "Becky, I want two. Becky, I don't want no food. I want, Becky, I want your head in the ropes like okra. I'm telling you, Becky." "Hey, is that my boy? Don't lie to me, Becky. Is that my boy?" She said, "Yeah, Daddy, that's your boy. Yeah, I swear that's your boy. Anything you want me to, Daddy, that is your boy." "I don't know about the 10 girls." Got me a plane, went to Washington. Walked up on the White House lawn, just as I started up to go in the door, I happened to spy him coming across from the House of Representatives. I said, "Hey, Lyndon. Lyndon, son. Lyndon, come here, boy.

0: to get something colored up in the air quick. Quick, son. Hurry up and do it. I'm telling you now, for Martin Luther King digs it, and he'd be marching on your buns. He said, Mom, I'm so glad you told me. I don't know what to do. What would I do without you? I hadn't thought about that. He said, where can I get the biggest crowd of men together in a hurry? That's 125th Street and 7th Avenue. You can get anything you want on 125th Street and 7th Avenue. He put all in the newspaper, all on radio and television. Next Thursday, at 125th Street and 7th Avenue, they're going to choose the first colored astronaut. Honey, it was 3,000 men gathered out there. 3,000. The man walked out on the platform. He says, I never saw such bravery in all my life. Look at these 3,000 brave men, fearless men, ready to go up for their country. Says, I don't know which one to choose, but to be fair, I'm going to throw this feather out. And whoever it lights on will be the first colored man to go up in an astronaut. He throwed the feather out. You should have seen them 3,000 cats. A cat was driving for an old lady. I wanted to holler for her chauffeur. Driving for this old rich lady. And she'd get drunk all the time. She'd get drunk. So she said to him, take me home, Willie. I'm drunk. So he took her home, got to the door. She said, pull off my coat. So Willie pulled off her coat. Pull off my dress, Willie. Willie pulled off her dress. Say, pull off my girdle, Willie. Willie pulled off her girdle. She says, and never let me catch you with them on again. You understand? Bed with his wife. He reached back in his back pocket. His wife jumped up and said, wait a minute. Wait just a minute. Or you start cutting his shoes. Do you see that man laying there? Do you see that suit you got on? See, that man bought that. Do you see this house that we live in? See, that man paid this. You say, you see that car there in the driveway that you ride other women around in? Say, that man bought that car. He said, well, baby, you better pull the cover up on. You might catch cold. Woman had 9 children. Brought an old man in court for non-support. Her and all 9 of the children sitting up there. He was sitting up there with his legs crossed, with a piece of cigar butt in his mouth, grinning, looking all simple. The judge said, lady, tell in your own way, just in your own way, your story. She said, Judge, Your Honor, you have a heart, huh? When that woman got through talking, baby, everybody in that courthouse was crying. Judge was crying. Judge said, lady, you know what I'm going to do for you? I'm going to see that you get $80 each and every week. He jumped up and said, well, that's mighty nice of you, Judge. I'll try to give a couple of dollars myself. can't have no private business of your own. I don't know how. I don't guess I've been to the bank about 6 months. And so I gone on a little vacation, going down North Carolina saving folk. So I went down to the bank to get a little money. So a president friend of mine, he took me around, introduced me to the boy on the desk. Say, this is Mom. Say, she wants some traveler's checks. Wait on her. Give her what she wants. So he said, how much do you want? I said, oh, about $400 in traveler's checks. He said, what denomination, Mom? I said, Baptist. Two fellas walking down the street. One of them stuttered. He said, hey, my man. Look at that girl with them pretty legs. He said, where? He said, ha ha, she gone now. Walked down a little further, he said, ha ha ha. Oh, my man, look at this. That's another good woman with pretty little legs. He said, where? Oh, she gone too. He said, wait, he walked down the bottom block. He said, he said, oh, I seen it. He said, well, if you seen it, what'd you step in it for?
1: My lords and my ladies of the royal court, the religious fantasy of Jonah and the whale. Now, the great lord was sitting in his rosy rocking chair one Hallelujah morning, when he looked down and observed by a great body of water a little mortal about 5'2", and the Lord dug the mortal, and he called for Gabe, and Gabe put down his horn and swung with the book, and the Lord flipped the pages, A, B, C, D, E, F, G, H, I, J, and it was Jonah getting his kicks on the beach. He said, man, sure is crazy out here in this here beach. Man's got a lot of room to groove in the sun shining down. Everything's a melody and fine. Now, when the great Lord has something he must have done upon the earth, he calls upon his favorite children to do it. So the great Lord put the sound on Jonah, says, I dig you, Jonah, because Jonah is the Lord's sweet boy. Jonah said, man, where is all that jazz music coming from anyway? Sound like 72 jazz bands is jumping off here. Man, makes much jiggle and wiggle. He said, whoo, whoo. So I know them seagulls ain't wailing up no breeze like that. I said, the whoppoorwills and the canal bears going cows. I got the craziest feeling all over my body. Ooh, feel like I'm gonna stretch my wings and ooh. Good morning, Lord. The Lord said, good morning, Jonah. He said, Jonah, I got a little favor. Jonah said, ain't that crazy? 96 million cats for the Lord to put his finger on and a sea like Jonah. Ain't that groovy? And the great Lord said, Jonah, I want you to cross the Red Sea and put the message on the Israelites. They're squaring up over there. And Jonah said, man, you don't mean this here big pool, do you, Lord? Boom. He said, man, look at them waves. Boom. He said, you must mean some little old Jonasaur's pool, don't you, Lord? Great Lord, said Jonah, put your nose into the wind and the message will come to you. And Jonah put his great nose into the north wind. It was not there. He put it in the east wind. It was not there. He put it in the west wind. It was not there. But when he put it in the hallelujah south wind, it was there. So he traveled for 22 days and 15 minutes and came to a great cathedral-like group of trees, lifting their glorious arms up to heaven in supplication of the master. And down at the bottom of these giant sequoias, Jonah saw growing a strange green vine. And he said, just like Brigham Young, this is it. and he sat down beside it, and he observed of it, and he admired of it, and he plucked from it, and he rolled of it, and he selected of it, and he swung of it, and he said, "Why is that fool pulled the Lord want me to dig? Look out, here come Jonah, and he ready as the day is long." Boom, cutting a gigantic V right through the breast of the waves, and suddenly fatigue hit Jonah in the back of his soul, and he lay his great body back in the water, and he lulling in the waves, and Morpheus was goofing on his eyebrows, and sleep came to Jonah, and he slept for 12 hours and 15 seconds. When he woke, what did he see? I'll tell you what he saw. He saw the whale. And what did he say when he saw the whale? He said, "Get me from this sin immediately." And the whale said, "Man, every time I stick my nose out of this pool, I sure see some crazy jazz. This is the bending end." "So what you mean, the bending end, Mr. Whale?" "Said, look at that. He talked to you. What do you know about that?" "Said, of course I talk, Mr. Whale." "He said, don't you dig the marine news? Ain't you hip to what's going down around these here waters?" "Said, wait a minute here. Take it easy now." "He said, ain't no taking it easy, Mr. Whale. He said, it's a big pool. You groove your way, I'll groove mine. I'll swoop the scene and dig you later." "Well," say, "look here. Here's a little old bit of nothing to me and miles from no place. He gonna hip me, the king of the dip, what the lick is." He says, "I got the good mind to gobble you up." John said, "Don't you do that, Mr. Whale, because if you do, I'm going to knock you in your most delicate gear." The whale say, "That do it." And he swallowed Jonah. And here was Jonah, slipping and sliding from one side of this great sea mammal to the other, fear and tear in his heart. He couldn't go out the front end, and he's afraid to go out the back end. And all of a sudden, he fell down on these great, thick, blubbery rugs, and a piteous sound came from Jonah. He said, "Lord! Lord! Can you dig me in this here fish?" And the Lord said, "I got you covered, Jonah." Jonah said, "Man, the Lord sure got a crazy sense of humor. Say, maybe that's the reason I dig the cat so much. Tell me he's got me covered. The cat got me surrounded." And the great Lord said, "Jonah, reach in your watertight pocket and take from there some of the cigarettes you got in the great tree, and courage will return to you." And Jonah did. And we see Jonah inside this giant whale, smoking his strange cigarette, watching the pistons, pong, driving and boom, pushing and the great valves, ooh, expanding and ow, expanding. And finally the whale say,
2: Jonah.
1: And Jonah say,
0: "What is it, fish?"
1: Whale say, "What is it, fish?" "Say, you got a new captain on this here mass mess now, Mr. Fish." He say, "I'm outside no more. I'm inside now."
0: Whale say, "Jonah, what in the world is you smoking in there? I thought I was off to Fibbity Islands. Here I is 2 minutes for the Panama Canal. This jazz got to go."
1: Jonah say, "What do you care I'm smoking in here? I'm the captain of this mass mess. I done explained to you before."
0: Say, "Jonah, what are you doing stomping all over the engine room like that for, boy? Why don't you sit down someplace and cool yourself? You getting the ride for nothing."
1: "Jonah said, I'll stomp all over this here engine room as long as I want. Say, what is this wheel?" He said, "Look out there, boy. You messing with Madonna wheel there, Jonah. Look out, man. Don't be messing with that equipment like that here." Jonah said, "What is this here lever here?" He said, "Look out, man. Jonah, boy. Boy, look out what you're doing. You got my full speed ahead lever. Jonah, look out for the rock on the right. The rock on the right, Jonah. Cool." He said, "It ain't cool at all. We in this shallow water." Jonah said, "That's all I want to know." And fa-bam, he hit the whale's big sneezing meter and blew him out on the cool, groovy sands of serenity. Which only goes to prove, as Confucius said many, many years ago, "Langai zao dongo lo dao ai sai zao," which translated briefly means, if you get to it and you cannot do it, there you jolly well are, aren't you?
3: Okay, she's hypnotized now. I'm going to talk to her. How old are you?
4: 12.
3: What's your name?
4: Regan.
3: I'm addressing myself to the person who's inside of Regan. You are also hypnotized, and when I ask you to speak, you must identify yourself. Who are you?
5: This is Howard Cosell in possession of a small child. Are you in control of Regan? I certainly am. Look at her. She's wearing Fruit of the Loom underwear. Are you in there alone? No, Don Meredith and Frank Gifford are in here with me. They send for an exorcist. The exorcist arrives. The two of them face each other. They're ancient enemies. A fine day for an exorcism, isn't it, Muhammad Ali?
4: Come on out of there, Cosell. You don't belong in there. Old, dumb, stupid, had Cosell going where it don't belong. Come on, I'll do the rope-a-dope. I'll do the Russian tank. Get you out of there, Cosell.
3: There's a spray and deodorant for every part of the body. Almost. How far are they going to go with this? Who knows? This might be the next commercial you see.
5: Hi. My name is Sally. Nobody ever asked me to go anywhere. What's wrong with me?
6: Sally, you've got EEO.
5: I've got what? Something wrong with my breath, right?
6: No.
5: It's my underarms. I knew it.
6: No.
5: Now, wait a minute.
6: No. Listen to this nice man.
5: Hi, Sally. I'm 9 out of 10 doctors.
3: Sally, back here we have a diagram of your inner ear. Now, doing a hard day of active listening, tiny particles accumulate in the hills and the credenzas of your inner ear. We in the medical profession call these particles ear plankton. Now, ordinary ear deodorants cloud up ear plankton. This can cause audiosis or
6: EEO, embarrassing ear odor.
3: However, medically approved LOBE, lobe, dissolves ear plankton and floats it gently down into your head. Sally, if he whispered in your ear once, will he do it again? Use lobe and you'll hear things you never heard before.
7: 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It's what you're listening to. Before that, we heard Lord Buckley doing Jonah and the Whale from Best of Lord Buckley. And we started our set off with a big chunk of Moms Mabley, side one of the Best of Moms Mabley, here on Dr. Clown's Vintage Comedy Vinyl. I'm Dr. Clown. I'm a clown doctor. And we've got a few minutes left to waste, so why don't we do it with Arch Campbell? You remember him from Hee Haw. That's always funny. Let's listen to I Want My Rib. This is from his album The Cockfight and Other Tales. 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
8: 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The good Lord came one day and took one rib away, and then he made a woman for Adam's company. I've had an x-ray taken. The doctor, he told me that I had one.

0: Now, honey, do you take this lawful
1: 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Yes, I do. Yes, I do.
2: 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You're listening to WCBN FM Ann Arbor. This is Two Heads with Bias. I am DJ Bias. Today we are going to play some songs from Flight Facilities. Actually, they are all from the same album, Down to Earth. This is, I would say, my favorite album. So I hope you enjoy it.

0: Welcome aboard, ladies and gentlemen. Today's flight will be a little over 1 hour. Just a few safety precautions before we head off. We ask that you move about the cabin as much as possible. Be sure to loosen those belts. And remember, all our flights are fitted with smoke detectors, so do try not to get caught. We'll be dimming the cabin lights for takeoff. Thank you for choosing to fly with Flight Facility.
1: I remember the quote. I didn't understand it at the time. I failed to achieve any degree of understanding in the ensuing years, which are three in number. I presume Herb means that inherently you cannot be commercial and artistic. You cannot be commercial concurrently.

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0: But with magic death rays. That's nothing, man. I can't be burnt. Like, I could eat flame and stick my head
8: 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Oja. And when I'm in there,
0: in an oven and close the door.
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All right. It's time for the garden party. It's Thursday at 5 p.m. right here on WCBN FM Ann Arbor. This is the mint, one half of the mint juleps this week. So you just get me while my partner in crime is out doing criminal activities. Not really. So we're listening to Rick Nelson and the Stone Canyon Band with our quintessential theme song, Garden Party. Came out in 2000. So I'm going to have a special guest in a little bit, poking in. A special DJ from out of town who has picked some wonderful selects, including this next track. So thanks so much for listening to WCBN FM Ann Arbor. And if you are so inclined, give us a shout, 734-763-3500. Alternately, you can text us down here at 734-489-9894. Thanks for listening.

Charlie Walker. That's always a weeper. I love it. Little old wine drinker me. That could not apply to anyone here on this show. The garden party, where we're all our favorite cocktails for 1 hour. This is, who am I today, mint or julep? I don't know. I forgot what I told you to begin with. So you get the mint julep today right here on WCBN. So let me tell you what we heard in this first set of music this evening, rolling into your Thursday night in the muggy, fuggy outdoors. It's very nice, though. It's sunny. It's fine. We started out with Rick Nelson and Garden Party. I told you about that. And then a little bit of Election Day coming down. Your Redemption song from Bob Marley and the Wailers. It was a little scratchy, so we had to help it along. But that happens down here when you have original media from the 70s that has been run over by people's cars. Let's see, after that we heard from a group called The Heartbreakers from a very cool compilation that was put out on Delphi. This was stuff that was all produced by Frank Zappa because he had such a soft spot for doo-wop and whatnot. So we got the whole album, Cucamonga, and so we heard Every Time I See You from The Heartbreakers. I may keep this out. We might hear something else from that. And then anyways, and then after that, some Mac Davis, which I thought was going to be country, but who knew that he was a crooner? Would we call him a crooner? I don't know. Anyway, that came off of his self-titled album where he just looks as cute as a button from probably 70-something. We heard Boys Ain't Supposed to Cry, right? And then Esquivel with Mucha Muchacha from the compilation Cabaret Mañana from 95. I don't think this was RCA, though. Maybe it was. I don't know. I give up. Anyway, and then right now, some Charlie Walker in Two Directions, Little Old Wine Drinker Me from Don't Squeeze My Charmin from 66. And if you're an old person, you know exactly what commercial that was referencing. And if you're young, just ask one of your elders, and they will tell you. So anyway, we have another pick. Well, we've got a couple of picks from DJ Captain Morgan, who has decided to remain mute this evening. It's fine. They're chuckling in the corner, so just so you know. Anyway, thanks so much for listening. And again, if you are in the needing anything, give us a holler, 734-763-3500. Thanks for listening. Hi.

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3: When skies are gray

All right, how silly is that? See, we can still let the wheels fall off without our dear Mint here. We miss you so. We're waving at you, Mint. We miss you. Anyway, we're listening to a Baroque Hoedown with Perry and Kingsley because it felt like the right time for that. Let me see. We started out this last set with The Doors. Take It As It Comes from 1967. And then a track from my childhood, spending all the years at the up north bars and whatnot, listening to the jukebox, learning how to dig for quarters. That's my skill set. So we heard Kenny Rogers and You Picked a Fine Time to Leave Me, Lucille. This came out on one of 75,000 Best of Kenny Rogers compilations. Let's see. Do you know there's a website called menwholooklikekennyrogers.com? Seriously, there is. Check it out. And then Mrs. Alva Miller. I brought this in for Mint. I found it. I dug around into the deepest recesses of the internet, and I found a trio of Mrs. Miller albums on one CD. So guess what, folks? You're not spared. We heard May the Bird of Paradise Fly Up Your Nose from the Country Soul of Mrs. Miller from 1967. And there's so many good tracks on this, I can't stand it. And then we heard some tracks from Bert and Ernie Sing Along. We heard Grover, our favorite little monster, singing on top of Old Smokey. And I think he took some liberties with the lyrics in that one. All right, let's see where we are today. Today's Thursday. It's time for Events Calendar. Every 3 hours on the half hour, we tell you what's going on around town. Things you need to know. So, Sonic Lunch is over. So if you hustle on down to the Blue Llama Jazz Club, you can catch the Alvin Sharp Quartet. There are two shows on this, 7 p.m. and 8:30. And then at Ziggy's at 7 is Set to Spiral, Reveries, and The Dirty News. That's over in Ipsy. And then tonight also at 7 until 10 p.m. at the North Star Lounge is LGBTQ Night, presenting Queer Open Mic. People, bring your songs, stories, poetry, comedy, or other kinds of expression. You can sign up beginning at 6:30, so you have about an hour to do that. And then new kid on the block, the Ann Arbor Funhouse, a.k.a. Slow's Basement, Slow's Barbecue in Washington. They've been lining up some really solid acts, and tonight is no exception. 8 o'clock, Scissor Now, Human Skull, and Templetons are celebrating 50, you counted it, 50 years of the Ramones. So there you go. And then also tonight at 9, at the last word, is the Ferritones. That's a really great immersive group to go check out. I think we'll keep going. Tomorrow is Friday, August 7th. If I didn't tell you today was the 6th, it is. Olivia Van Gore is singing the music of Anita O'Day. And I don't know who either of those people are. That's two shows, 7 p.m. show and 9 p.m. at the Blue Llama, where they have great mashed potatoes. And I will say that every time. Ziggy's tomorrow night at 7 is Doubles and One, Tell Me When, Carousel, and Basket Case. So go check that out. And then at Ford Lake Park, I'm assuming this is an outdoor show at 7 p.m., Pieces of a Dream. Okay, I tire of these events that I don't know. I'm excerpting right now. Let's see. Bill Kirkin, Saturday at the Arc at 8 p.m. That's a good one. I must. Sunday, August 9th from 12 p.m. to 7 p.m. is the Ton Up Motorcycle and Music Festival, featuring music by Electric Huldra, Las Drogas, The Palatinos, and Atomic Bombcats with a Z. That's at the Corner Brewery on Norris in Ipsy. Motorcycles, moped, scooters will be on display. There will also be vendors and food concessions. And DJ Del Villarreal, the Aztec Werewolf himself, will be spinning tunes, so you don't want to miss that. He's been a longtime fixture on CBN, so you know it's going to be a good time. Let's see. Chance the Rapper's in town, Ford Field Park in Dearborn. He's performing at 8:45. That's Sunday, at the Dearborn Homecoming Festival. I don't know what that's all about.
Okay, I think that's it. So I am legally obligated to tell you that Events Calendar is brought to you by the locally owned Ann Arbor Observer, providing news and events online at AnnArborObserver.com. 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So we got a request in. I'm going to cue that up in just a moment. But first, I don't know what we're going to hear. We're going to hear something. Oh, some Manfred Mann. So jam out to that. Thanks again for listening to the Garden Party right here with one half, one shot in your cocktail this evening. It is me, Julep. So don't go anywhere. We're sure not.

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All right, that's it for the garden party for another week. We're going to go out on a high note, higher than Mrs. Alva Miller's voice. We started out with Manfred Mann in this last set of music with Funniest Gig from 1968's What a Man. Two N's. You need to know that. And then by request, some Johnny Cash. Dealer's choice on that one. So we chose Big River from, I don't know, one of his many compilations. I just picked I Love Singing Cowboys because that's cool. And then the Jackson 5, Going Back to Indiana, from their third album, I suppose, 1970. Bob Seger, Beautiful Loser. I have to shout out Andrew for giving us a little nugget saying DJ Monin, who's Thursday morning the syllabus at 8 a.m., I think. He was actually trying to record a show, and he was catching a flight to Kathmandu. So there we go, full circle. And then Wings, by request as well. Mull of Kintyre from Wings' Greatest. So we heard that one. And then Mrs. Alva Miller singing a Buck Owens tune, I've Got a Tiger by the Tail. That one goes out to Sashay Delmonico, who you can catch later on this evening with Shimmy Shimmy Coco Bop, so don't go anywhere. Right now this is Love and the Wonderful Arthur Lee singing about chickens. So thanks so much for tuning in. Bitey the Elephant is up next, so don't go anywhere. 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

Hey, good evening, everybody. This is Tom C. I'm in this week on A Bite of the Elephant. And I just had to play some Anita O'Day for Ish. So now she can't say she doesn't know who that is anymore. Crazy He Calls Me from the Big Band Sessions put out by Verve in 1979. The actual recording, I think, was from 1961. And this is Idris Akamore and the Pyramids with Aumawa. I'm live in the studio. You can give me a call, 734-763-3500. You can also shoot me a text at 734-489-9894.

Hey there, Tom C. here. Subbing this Thursday evening on A Bite of the Elephant. Happy to be here listening to records with you. This is Henry Flint and Nova Billy. The song called Double Spin Dizzy from Nova Billy 75, put out by Locust Records in 2007. Before that, we heard Outline Number 12 by Billy Bang. Odd Job did Folk Number 1. That was a release from 2015 from a jazz outfit out of Sweden. Don Cherry and Latif Khan with Airmail from their album Music Sangram 1982 on Europa. And when last we spoke, we were digging Idris Akamora with Aumawa. It's off a compilation CD, Music of Idris Akamora, 1971 to 2004. If there's anything you want to say, the number here at the station is 734-763-3500, or you can text 734-489-8894. I hope you're enjoying listening to what I'm playing. 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

0: Hi, this is Ozzy Osbourne. For many years, you know I've had a drink problem and I'm trying to battle that problem every single day. But one thing I don't do, I don't drive my car when I'm drinking. I get someone to drive me. Do not drink and drive. It's the stupidest thing. If you drink, just don't drive. Not only are you going to hurt yourself, you may hurt some other person, and you wouldn't want that on your conscience, would you?
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It's a poem for John Coltrane called I Love Music. It begins with a quote from Train. Quote, I want to be a force for real good. In other words, I know that there are bad forces, forces that bring suffering to others and misery to the world, but I want to be the opposite force. I want to be the force which is truly for good, unquote. Train. Train. Train said, a force for real good. Train. In other words, February 67, by July he was dead. By July. He said, in other words, he wanted to be the opposite. But by July he was dead. But he is offering expression, a love supreme. Afro blue and me singing, it all because of him can be. Screaming beauty can be. Afro blue can be. You leave me breathless can be. Alabama, I want to talk to you. My favorite things, like sunny can be. Life itself, fire can be. Heart explosion, soul explosion, brain explosion.

Pain, first main man, big Maybell. 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Take a brief intermission, 10 minutes.

All right, with this one, I am going to be out. I've been Tom C., bringing you a bite of the elephant this week. We're listening to Ray Barretto with Slow Float live, recorded at the Beacon Theater in New York, May 28th, 1976. We also heard Jane Cortez and the Fire Spitters, I See Chano Pozo. Amira Baraka read I Love Music, dedicated to John Coltrane. And when last we spoke, it was Henry Flint and Nova Billy with Double Spin Dizzy. Make sure you keep it locked. Face the Music with Dr. R. Wolf. 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
1: I've seen a lot of people walking in front of moving vehicles. 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It's foolish and it gets you killed or badly messed up. 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

Gambian praise singer Alhaji Baikunte. That was Allah Lake in Mandinka, Praise Be to God, or It Is God's Will. He was responsible for taking his kora, like an African harp, all around the world. He came to North America and made it possible for people over here to even know of the existence of the kora and to savor its beautiful tones. He also heard the music from the Deep South in North America, recorded in 1927 by Ed Bell. He called that the Mamlish Blues. People don't use the word Mamlish very much nowadays. It's described as a slang intensifier, African-American vernacular back in the 1920s, a word used for emphasis, like doggone or goddamn. Heard pianist Jackie Byard with Major Hollyhuff and the tuba, recording made in 1978. Mr. Byard called that the L.H. Gatewalk Rag. And you had a visitation from the mighty Rahsaan Roland Kirk. He was working up something composed by Duke Ellington called Something About Believing. We opened up the proceedings with George Gershwin's Summertime, Charles Mingus, the bass, Hampton Hawes, the piano, Danny Richmond, the drums. Lately, I've been in a mood for rumination. Would you like to ruminate with me? Maybe you've already been doing that with this show tonight. This is called Morning. It's like when the sun comes up, you know. German-American vibraphonist Carl Berger.

these records talk to one another, and we get to listen. That was Lester Bowie's Brass Fantasy, performing I Only Have Eyes for You. I believe when Mr. Bowie was coming up, he heard this song as performed by the vocal harmony group, the Flamingos. They had a very popular recording of that song. It came out in 1953. But the song itself was introduced in 1934, composed by Harry Warren and Al Dubin. It was used in the motion picture Dames, sung by Dick Powell to Ruby Keeler. And this is what makes it such a bizarre clip to experience. You can find it online. I Only Have Eyes for You, from the movie Dames. It was sung by Dick Powell to Ruby Keeler, whose face got totally exploited in this picture, all over the place. In fact, it's borderline tasteless what they did with it. Choreographed in a peculiar manner by Busby Berkeley. So with all that history behind this song, it's kind of nice we got to hear it performed by Lester Bowie's Brass Fantasy. Albert Eiler came in here with his saxophone. Pianist Col Cobbs. Albert called that Angels. You may recall the words of Sun Ra. He said, "You think you're human. Suppose you made a mistake, as humans often do, and you're an angel instead." And then he would call out, "Wake up, angels." In a very real sense, that's what alternative broadcasting is all about. That's part of my mission using the broadcast medium, using media access, to try and alleviate suffering and help all you angels to wake up. As Ed Sanders would say, we're about the beatific vision of the universal joke. WCBN-FM, Ann Arbor. And had the Herbie Nichols Trio, from his last album, recorded in 1957. Herbie loved to exercise his poetic sensibilities in the titles that he gave to his compositions. This one was called Love, Gloom, Cash, Love. Herbie Nichols with George DeVivier and Danny Richmond. That set opened in the morning, or with the morning. Carl Berger and Friends, recorded in 1990. You may have noticed we're essentially living in a madhouse in this country, in this world right now. So I'm just trying to help you out. And I hope this helped. I'll come back and try and help you out next time, okay? Try and stay grounded, maintain some peace of mind. Remember that the airwaves belong to the people. It's you and me, all these other hardworking people around us. We the people.